0: gets. I even tried hiding his shoes, but he ran off barefoot.
1: A 5-year-old shouldn't be out after dark.
0: Try telling him that.
1: I'm not telling him anymore. I'm going to beat his behind when he gets back, and I'm going to get a dog chain and a padlock, see if he runs away again.
2: Why would a 5-year-old run away from home? Turns out it was the same reason he ran off at 25, but with different results. This is the true testimony of Floyd Plum, right now from the classic files of Unshackled.
3: I was 4 when I contracted polio and lost my speech. It returned with a stutter. We were very poor. No friends, no toys, so I started running away at 5. My parents tried to keep me home, but as soon as they removed the dog chain, I was gone again. Rowdy companions taught me to smoke cigarette butts we picked off the ground. I spent 2 years in second grade because I was too sleepy and too ornery to care. We moved around as Dad took various jobs. In Michigan, a train dispatcher took an interest in me, got me to quit smoking, and I did better in school. Then we moved again.
1: Where's that son of mine now?
0: I don't know. He was here right after school.
1: Oh.
0: Said they put him back in third grade, and he was real upset.
1: It's where he belongs. He just finished second grade. Twice.
0: But he told them he was in fourth grade.
1: And they believed him?
0: He was doing better, honey. Even you noticed. He wasn't stuttering as much, and he was home at night more. Now he's ashamed and doesn't even want to try. You going out to look for him?
1: No, I'm going to go shoot some pool. I'll keep an eye out for him.
3: Maybe if Dad hadn't spent so much time in pool halls and card rooms, we wouldn't have been so poor. My parents quit trying to keep me home when I was 10. We moved from Michigan back to Defiance, Ohio, where a gang of boys welcomed me with a fight. My opponent nearly broke my jaw, but I got even with a baseball bat and became one of them. I set pins in a bowling alley until 11, then played poker with friends, staying out until midnight or even 2 o'clock in the morning. When I was 11, my dad tried to help me.
1: Floyd, stop right where you are. Straighten up, you walk all hunched over.
3: But I can't.
1: Yes, you can. Throw out your chest. Go on. Aha, that's better.
3: Do you know...
1: Stop right there. Anytime you talk, it starts stuttering. Stop. Don't try to say another word because you'll only get worse. You understand?
3: Yes.
1: Don't hurry. Each time you stutter, go back and start all over again, but take it slower. Now, what did you want to ask me?
3: I want you to help me find some old skates. I want to make a scooter.
1: See? That time you said it much better.
3: I liked all sports and could out-wrestle most boys my age. My favorite was pitching horseshoes, and I became an expert. But I was very insecure and bluffed to cover my feelings of inferiority. When I was 11, my aunt and uncle invited me to spend the summer on their farm. They were very religious.
4: Did you understand what we read in the Bible this morning, Floyd?
3: I think so.
4: You come to God in humility. Do you know what humility is?
3: I think so.
4: It's the opposite of pride. You acknowledge that he's God and you're not. No, I'm serious. Most people think they control their own lives. They don't realize that it's the goodness of God that leads to repentance. They get away with doing bad things and think it's okay, but someday we must give an account to God for our lives, for the way we use the talent he gave us.
3: I don't have any talents. Except horseshoes.
4: You have more? You just haven't discovered them yet. The Bible says, "For we are his workmanship, created in Christ Jesus unto good works, which God hath before ordained that we should walk in them." But, and this is important, first you have to come to God in repentance and ask him to save you. And that's where most people stumble. They can't get past their pride. Do you ever read the Bible?
3: I tried once, but I can't understand it.
4: Well, keep trying. God's word is truth, and you'll have a much better life if you follow Jesus. Okay?
3: Okay.
4: The Bible says, "For by grace are ye saved through faith, and that not of yourselves, it is the gift of God, not of works, lest any man should boast."
3: I was interested, but I thought I couldn't do what he wanted me to do. My dad stayed on me about stuttering and walking tall. I overcame the stutter, unless I was excited. By the age of 13, I was like other boys my age. That same year, I got drunk for the first time, and whenever I drank, I got mean. At 15, I was helping my brother-in-law paint a barn when the ladder slipped and I fell 40 feet.
0: Lloyd! They called and told me about the accident.
3: Yeah. I thought sure I was gonna die.
0: Thank God you're okay.
3: The doc said I'll be on crutches for a while.
0: It could have been a lot worse, son. What happened?
3: I had scaffold hooks, pulleys, and ropes over my shoulder. Just as I got over the hip of the barn, the ladder slipped. Hit the ground feet first, and then I hit my face.
0: Oh, I can see you're all bruised up. I was praying for you about the time you fell. Somehow I felt the need to pray for you. God is merciful. You might have been killed.
3: During that fall to the ground, I knew I was headed for hell. But as my body healed, I put those thoughts behind me. I stayed on course, getting drunk, constantly in trouble at school, playing hooky and pranks. I spent 3 years in the seventh grade, and the principal paddled me many times. But I also played football and baseball. Just before final exams, when I was 16, I was expelled from the school system. The next 4 years, I found and quit many jobs. At 20, I met Mildred, and we dated for 4 months, and then we decided to marry. Bad news, Millie. I was laid off at the factory today.
5: Oh, no. Our wedding's in 2 weeks. Do you think we should call it off?
3: No. We're getting married.
5: Some wedding present, huh?
3: Yeah. I'll have to sell my new car and pay off the loan. I can buy a used one.
5: Can we afford to get an apartment?
3: Not unless I find another job.
5: We can live with my folks for a little while.
3: Mine too. But that'll get old fast.
5: I'll pray that you get another job soon, Floyd.
3: I'm glad you're religious, Millie. You're like my mom. But I'm not into that church stuff. Work was scarce after we married in late July. We lived with Mildred's folks for a while and then mine. I worked odd jobs, but the depression got worse and jobs were even harder to find. Our son was born 2 years after we married, but I still drank and gambled with the little money I made when I had work. Playing checkers was free, so I played until I was sick of it. One night, I had a paycheck and played poker for money, hoping to score.
6: Okay, the ace bets. Everybody gonna stay in for another card? The ace still looks good. What are you gonna do?
3: That's what I'm gonna do.
6: Well, I'll see then. And I'll raise it.
3: Mighty thoughtful of you.
6: I'm kind-hearted. I want to give you a chance.
3: Let's see how good a chance.
6: What do you got, kid?
3: Enough to win the pot. Aces full of tens.
6: Oh, good hand. But not good enough. Look at this.
3: I don't believe it.
6: You don't believe it? There's four kings in every deck. Sorry, kid. That didn't take long, did it?
3: I lost my whole paycheck and came home drunk. I even tried to give our 2-year-old son some beer. Mildred and I got into an argument about it, and I choked her. Guilt dogged me after that, making me even more volatile. Mildred went to live with her parents for several months, and I moved in with Mom and Dad. But Dad was unemployed, too. One night, he and I got into a terrible fight, and he stormed out of the house.
0: Your dad didn't want to have a fist fight with you, so he's going to your sister's place.
3: Let him walk 5 miles. I don't care.
0: Floyd, the Bible says, honor thy father and mother. That doesn't mean yelling at your dad that way.
3: He yelled at me, didn't he? Anyway, who cares what the Bible says?
0: It's God's word, son.
3: God's word? Don't you know there is no God?
0: Floyd, please.
3: Floyd, please. The Bible was written by men to keep people under their thumbs. It's all a myth. Adam and Eve in the garden, the flood.
0: I believe all of that, son, along with everything else that's written in the Bible.
3: Then you're nuts. Men came from monkeys, you know.
0: Floyd, we were made in the image of God, not animals. Animals have always been animals, and we've always been human.
3: I don't want to hear that. I'm leaving and I'm not coming back. Mom didn't say anything, but her quietness pierced my heart. I left, taking everything that was mine, which wasn't much. I wrote to an uncle who was a minister and told him I needed a change of life, but he didn't invite me to come because he and Dad had been at odds for years. He wrote, however, with this advice. The day you don't feel like praying is the day you should pray. I sat alone and miserable in a pool hall, ashamed of what I'd become.
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3: 2 months after my fight with Dad, I sat in that grubby pool room and examined myself. A thought came to me. You have tried other things and failed. Now try God. But how? I was so bad. God wouldn't want me. Even so, I was determined, so I went to see my wife.
5: Are you drunk, Floyd?
3: No.
5: What did you want to see me about?
3: Will you go with me to Toledo?
5: What's in Toledo?
3: A church I want to go to.
5: You were never much interested in church.
3: This one's different.
5: How'd you hear about it?
3: Two of my aunts live there. They keep talking to me about it. I've heard the preacher on the radio, too.
5: It's a long way to go for church.
3: I want to change my life, honey. And I hear that this church helps you do that. A man I met last year told me people get saved all the time.
5: You won't give our little boy beer again, will you?
3: No, honey. I told you I want to change.
5: Why don't you read the Bible, then?
3: I can't read, Millie.
5: Oh, Floyd.
3: I don't even know most of the words.
5: Oh, sweetie, I'm so sorry. I didn't know that.
3: Please go with me.
5: How are you going to get there? It's 80 miles to Toledo.
3: I bought this touring car. It'll get us there.
5: Where can we stay when we get there?
3: I have family there.
5: All right. We'll go with you.
3: Even though my wife was expecting again, we set out for Toledo on a cold day in March. My touring car had no side windows, so it was cold. Today it would be worth a fortune. Then, it was just transportation. First, the radiator froze up, so I thawed it and filled it with water again. I had enough money for only 1 gallon of gas to go 80 miles. I sure hope there's a good long slope from the top of this hill.
5: What good's that gonna do, Floyd?
3: Save us some gas, I hope. Use enough going up the hill. At least we can save some going back down. When we get over the top, I'm gonna shut off the engine and let her coast.
5: That'll save gas?
3: The slope is a long one. It is! Here we go.
5: So what kind of welcome do you think they'll give us in Toledo?
3: To be honest, they might tell us to turn around and get out.
5: Why?
3: Because they know me.
5: What'll we do then?
3: I don't know, Mildred.
5: You're down to 20 miles an hour, honey. Might as well start the engine.
3: Not until she's down to 5 miles an hour. We gotta get to Toledo.
5: Floyd, behind you!
3: We got to the outskirts of Toledo on the fumes of gasoline and coasted into a gas station a mile from our destination. There I traded a lock and key for a gallon of gas and we headed out again. A couple of blocks away, smoke began pouring out from under the hood of the car.
5: Stop the car, Floyd! It might explode!
3: There's only a gallon of gas in it. That isn't much.
5: Can you believe it? We're right in front of a fire station!
3: And here comes a fireman.
7: Well, we don't normally give curb service. But the boys will be right out with extinguishers. Why don't you go on and raise the hood?
3: God was with us, providing every need. The firemen quenched the fire, fixed the short, and we drove to my relative's house. They knew about my past, but welcomed us anyway because God had touched their hearts. I wanted God to change me more than I'd ever wanted anything before. And that night I prayed. God, I want my life to change, but I don't know how. Please show me the way. If you give me directions, I promise to accept your truth. The following Sunday night, we went to the church my aunts had told me about. My dear mother had taken me to church several times, but never had I heard preaching like this.
4: People talk about searching for God, but God's not lost. You are. In the Gospel of Luke, chapter 19, verse 10, Jesus said, "For the Son of Man is come to seek and to save that which was lost." We lost our relationship with God in the Garden of Eden when Adam sinned by disobedience. The prophet Isaiah wrote in chapter 59, verse 2, "But your iniquities have separated between you and your God, and your sins have hid his face from you that he will not hear." You are lost. You can't approach God with all those sins on your soul. He is holy. He dwells in light, and you dwell in darkness. The Bible says, "All have sinned and come short of the glory of God. There is none righteous, no, not one." Just as he promised, God sent his only begotten Son, Jesus Christ, to light the darkness, to show the way back to him. The Bible says, "In him was life, and the life was the light of men. But men loved darkness rather than light because their deeds were evil." God came looking for you. What a savior! He made himself of no reputation and took upon him the form of a servant and was made in the likeness of men. And being found in fashion as a man, he humbled himself and became obedient unto death, even the death of the cross. My friend, Christ died for your sins, not his. He lived a sinless life because he was the Son of God. If he could humble himself like that, you can humble yourself by coming forward to ask his forgiveness. Trust him.
3: I went to the altar and my wife came too. Some ladies offered to hold our son, but I wanted God's blessing on him too. At the altar I prayed, repenting of my sins and asking Jesus to be my Lord and Savior. He gave me instant peace and joy as well as direction, but I had much to learn. They gave me a pamphlet that contained the Gospel of John. I began trying to read it with a dictionary. A week later, I visited some worldly friends and I yielded to the temptation to drink with them. I felt horrible because I failed the Lord. That night I repented. "Lord, forgive me for taking that drink. I want so much to follow you, Jesus. Help me be strong to resist temptations. Please change me." My aunt gave me a Bible and encouraged me in the Lord, but I still had no job and the depression was getting harder. We stayed with relatives on the outskirts of Toledo while I searched for work. I'd get up at 4 in the morning and, having no gas for the car, I walked to town singing In the Garden. By evening, I was tired and decided to walk back to my relatives. "And he walks with me and he talks with me."
8: Hey, can you tell me where the Stewart building is?
3: I don't know, but I know you, Bill. You teach Sunday school at my aunt's church.
8: I sure do. I know you, Floyd. Hop in. Let me give you a ride. I was glad to see you at the prayer meeting this week.
3: I'm going to go every week. God sent you along, Bill. I was feeling a little discouraged.
8: These are tough times. Are you reading the Bible?
3: Yes. I have a hard time understanding it all. But I finished the Gospel of John.
8: Good! The Lord will guide you.
3: I have joy and peace. There's so much I don't know.
8: God says, "My grace is sufficient for thee, for my strength is made perfect in weakness."
3: Tell me something, Bill. What happens if I sin again?
8: The Bible says if we confess our sins, he is faithful and just to forgive us our sins and to cleanse us from all unrighteousness.
3: That's a relief.
8: You're saved once and for all when you're born again. Jesus is your sufficiency. It's not only new life, it's a new way of life, trusting and obeying him.
3: I read the Bible every night after looking for a job all day. I finished the New Testament in 3 months. One day I applied at a rubber plant, the manager's plant. The manager said he needed a good mill man. And because I had experience in a mill back in Defiance, he

0: We don't want you to talk about religion on the job.
1: I would sooner walk the streets than stop talking about the Lord. Jesus is the eternal Son of the living God.
0: Okay. Come to work in the morning.
1: A few years later, he let me hold Bible study with the men. When I was laid off again, I resumed my habit of looking for work in the morning and then coming home to read the Bible and pray every evening. A neighbor lady noticed and talked to Mildred about it.
2: She thinks you're strange.
1: Because I talked to her about the Lord?
2: No, because you don't stay out all day looking for a job.
1: God will provide. I've done my part and I'm trusting the Lord to help me.
2: She said, if I had a husband that would sit and read the Bible and pray every evening, I would boot him out because nobody is going to bring a job to your front door.
1: You never know, honey. Who was at the door? Somebody offering me a job at a manufacturing plant. That same day, our neighbor's husband was laid off from his job. So never doubt God's provision for his children. I bought a dump truck and started a business working 10 or 12 hours a day until my debts were paid. Then I sold the truck. But one debt that I could never have paid was for my sin. Only Jesus could pay that debt by his death on the cross for me.
3: Floyd and Mildred had three sons, two of whom were pastors and one a missionary in Africa. Two daughters also serve the Lord in their churches. Recently, we had an email from his grandson asking for copies of the original drama, so we decided to redo Floyd's story as a classic to demonstrate the power of godliness passing down through the generations. This power is available to you, listening friend. The Bible promises in 2 Corinthians chapter 5, verse 17, therefore, if any man be in Christ, he is a new creature. Old things are passed away. Behold, all things are become new. To begin your new life in Christ, will you pray with us? There are no special words. This prayer is simply meant to reflect the attitude of a humble heart. Dear God, I confess that I am a lost sinner and cannot save myself. I repent of my sins against you. I believe Jesus died for my sins on the cross. I believe he rose again and lives forevermore. Thank you for his sacrifice. Thank you for saving me. Come into my heart and life, Lord Jesus, and change me. In your name I pray, amen. If you need help with this life-changing decision, we urge you to call 1-888-NEED-HIM or visit chataboutjesus.com. 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

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This is program number 3931, heard in the classic true story of Floyd Plum, were Patrick Thompson, Jennifer Dimmitt, Kurt Nabig, Mara Kate Burns, Ed DiZzalo, and David Zarbach. Original music, Don Badorf. 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Script, Kenitha Gabler and Jack Odell. 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So, until next time, unless our Lord returns before then, I'm Timothy Gregory, reminding you that the doors to Pacific Garden Mission are open night and day. Thanks for listening, and may God bless you.

0: Rome believes that justification is by faith, it's by grace, and it's by Christ. What Rome doesn't believe is that justification is by faith alone, or by grace alone, or by Christ alone.
1: When it comes to the gospel, one word can make all the difference between eternal life and eternal death. Hello, and thank you for joining us for this Saturday edition of Renewing Your Mind. At the heart of the gospel is the doctrine of justification. Throughout church history, there have been disagreements as to how we define it, and one word really does make all the difference. To begin a series on the solas of the Reformation, here's R.C. Sproul on Faith Alone.
0: We're going to start our study of the solas by looking at the first one, sola fide. And I'd like to address that subject under the subtitle of what was the matter with the Protestant Reformation. Well, when I ask the question, what was the matter with the Protestant Reformation, I'm not using the word matter in the normal way. When we say, what's the matter with something, we mean what's wrong with it or what was the fault of it. But I mean something quite different when I say, what was the matter with the Protestant Reformation. What I mean by that is, what was the essence, the substance, the stuff, or what we call in philosophy, the material cause of the Protestant Reformation? What was the chief issue that provoked such massive consequences as this split that occurred in the 16th century? And when historians of theology and of church history look back to the 16th century, they'll often use distinctions originally set forth by the philosopher Aristotle, when he distinguished between different types of causes, and they will distinguish between what's called the formal cause and the material cause. And when the church historians distinguish between the formal and material causes of the 16th century Reformation, they will say the formal cause, the intellectual background to the issue, was a dispute over the seat of final authority that binds the Christian conscience. And we'll look at that separately under the title of Sola Scriptura. But what is called the material cause, again, the substantive issue that was the core point of dispute, was the doctrine of justification. And the Protestant view is expressed in the shorthand of the Latin sola fide. And the phrase sola fide means by faith alone, without any mixture of good works or merit on our part. Now, to understand sola fide in its historical context, we have to understand something about the theological dispute based on the Roman Catholic understanding of justification. But first, a word about justification itself and its relevance to the 16th century, to the 1st century, and to the 21st century. At the heart of this dispute was not a tangential debate over how many angels can dance on the head of a pin, or in a needless controversy over pedantic points of theology and of doctrine that professors disagreed about. But this issue touched the very heart of the Christian faith, because the question of justification is designed to answer the deeper question, how can an unjust person possibly survive the judgment of a just and holy God? Now, in our day, I find that people really don't care that much about the doctrine of justification. It has been reduced pretty much to a non-issue. Just as the differences among churches historically over the substance and the meaning of the gospel itself, that those differences have now been minimized as being no significant matter. But if you're going to understand the upheaval that came about in the 16th century, you have to understand that the church in the 16th century believed in a last judgment. The church in the 16th century believed in the wrath of God. The church in the 16th century believed in the justice of God. And the church in the 16th century believed in hell. That's why center stage was the question, how can I be saved? Now, at the time of the Reformation in the 16th century, something may come as a surprise to many Protestants. The Roman Catholic Church, then as now, believed that justification is by faith, by grace, and by Christ. Three of the issues that are captured in the essence of Protestant thinking are, as I've already mentioned, sola fide, by faith alone, sola gratia, by grace alone, solus Christus, through Christ alone. And because of that, many Protestants believe that the Roman Catholic Church did not believe in justification by faith, or in justification by grace, or in justification by Christ. That's simply not true. The Roman Catholic Church emphatically does not believe that people can be saved by their own righteousness without any help from God. Well, what did they teach in the 16th century? What do they continue to teach today? Well, they teach that faith is a prerequisite. Faith does three things for justification. Faith is what they call the initium, that is the initiation or the beginning of justification. They also say that faith is the fundamentum or the foundation of justification. And they also say that faith is the rodex or the root of justification. So you see that faith is of critical importance, according to the Roman Catholic Church, in three ways with respect to justification. It's important to start the process of justification. It's the initiation. It's the foundation upon which justification is established. And third, it's the very core or root of our justification. So to say that the Roman Catholic Church doesn't believe that faith is necessary or that you can be justified apart from faith is simply to seriously slander and misrepresent the Roman Catholic Church. Secondly, the Roman Catholic Church has always taught that grace is necessary, a necessary prerequisite for justification. And without the grace of God that is infused into the soul sacramentally, which we'll look at more closely in a moment, without that grace, we'd be left back in the hopeless condition of Pelagianism, of having to try to earn our way into heaven simply on the ground and basis of our own righteousness and our own merit. And Rome rejects that. And of course, the Roman Catholic Church affirms the necessity of the atonement of Christ and of the work of Christ to help us in our justification. And so just in brief recapitulation, Rome believes that justification is by faith, it's by grace, and it's by Christ. What Rome doesn't believe is that justification is by faith alone, or by grace alone, or by Christ alone. But rather, it combines other elements. For example, in the Roman Catholic view, it is faith plus works that gives us justification. It is grace plus merit that gives us justification. It is Christ plus me and my inherent righteousness that gives me justification. That's the formula in a nutshell. The Reformers objected strenuously to this and said, no, we have no merit of our own of any kind that we bring before God. As the hymn writer, Augustus Toplady, wrote in Rock of Ages, it's nothing in my hand I bring. Simply to the cross I cling. So This is crossed out by the reformers. This is crossed out by the reformers. And my inherent righteousness is crossed out so that you have faith alone, grace alone, Christ alone. Well, briefly, for the Roman Catholic Church, justification begins with baptism. And baptism is called by Rome the instrumental cause of justification. Now, what that means very simply is this. Back in Aristotle's day, when Aristotle divided different types of causes, he used an illustration of building a statue. And the material cause of the statue is the stone out of which the statue is made. The efficient cause is the sculptor who uses his instruments to bring about the shaping of the statue. But the instrumental cause would be the chisel and the hammer, the instrument he used to bring about the effect. And so, according to the Roman Catholic Church, the instrument that God uses to bring justification to the needy person is, in the first instance, the instrument of baptism. In baptism, the person who is baptized receives an inpouring or an infusion of what is called justifying grace, or what is called the grace of the righteousness of Christ. That is, when the person is baptized, something happens inwardly. The soul is infused with divine grace. And if that person cooperates with that infused or poured in grace in baptism, and not only cooperates with it, but assents to it, the Latin is cooperare et assentare, if you cooperate with that infused grace and assent to that grace, then you are in a state of justification, wherein you remain until or unless you commit mortal sin. And if you commit a mortal sin, the reason why mortal sin is called mortal sin is because it kills the inhabiting grace that is poured into your soul at baptism. So you have this infusion of grace, and that's good until you commit a mortal sin. When you commit a mortal sin, that grace is killed. It's destroyed. And so you are now no longer in a state of justification, and you have to be re-justified. Well, that doesn't mean you go back to baptism, but there's a second sacrament that's crucial to this process in the Roman Catholic system, and that's the sacrament of penance. And the sacrament of penance is defined by the Roman Catholic Church as the second plank of justification for those who've made shipwreck of their souls. And I think most of you are aware of the historical circumstances of Luther posting his 95 Theses on the church door at Wittenberg, and what provoked Luther to ask for a disputation among the faculty members of the university was something that he considered an abuse of one of the church's practices, and that had to do with the granting of indulgences. And what the sacrament of penance required is that the sinner come to the priest and enter into the confessional and confess his sins. And with that confession, then came, you know, a prayer of contrition and priestly absolution. Then in the sacrament of penance came the imposition of what's called works of satisfaction. And these works of satisfaction are the performing of the practice of penance. You notice historically, then when Protestants speak about repentance, they say be repentant or simply repent. Whereas the normal language of Roman Catholicism historically is that the sinner is called to do penance. Penance is not something you feel or express, but rather it is something that you do. It is an activity. It is a kind of work that is required. And so the works of penance may be very small. They may mean that all that you have to do is to say so many Hail Marys, so many Our Fathers, or whatever. Or in severe cases, more strenuous labors may be required of the penitent to show the fruits of their genuine contrition. And what the effect of these works of penance, doing of penance, is to provide works of satisfaction. Now, how does the church define that? These are works performed to satisfy the demands of God and of His law, which works of satisfaction earn for the penitent merit. So in this case, not only is grace required, but in addition to grace, merit is required. Not only is faith required, but in addition to faith, works are required. And these works must be done before a person can be justified. Now, one of the works of satisfaction that the church defined was the giving of alms. If a person, out of a spirit of genuine, heartfelt contrition for their sin, in an attempt to be restored to the state of grace, goes through the sacrament of penance, if they are sincere and they give alms to the poor or gifts to the working of the church out of sincere repentance, then those alms would count towards completing the works of satisfaction and could lead the church graciously to count these alms as the basis for the granting of indulgences. But when the church, for the building of St. Peter's, granted indulgences in the 16th century, the church at least tried to make it clear to its people that these indulgences would only actually take place if the giving of alms was done out of a sincere heart. However, if you die in mortal sin, you go to hell. That's why the last sacrament, the sacrament of extreme unction, is so important. You've all seen the scene of somebody dying in an accident scene, calling for the priest, rushing the priest there to give them the last rites, which began as a healing ministry, but now is given as sort of an extension of the sacrament of penance to make sure they don't die with mortal sin on their soul, lest they go to hell. Now, the vast majority of people, according to the church, in the church, die not in mortal sin if they've been going to the sacraments of confession and so on, but if they die with any impurity on their souls, they go to purgatory, which is so called because it is the place of purging, where the dross is removed and a person is purified, because you can't get into heaven until you are perfected, until you're purified. Now, when in the course of church history there have been extraordinary exceptions, there have been those few saints who lived righteously enough that they didn't have to go to purgatory, but when they died, they went directly to heaven because they had enough merit to go to heaven. And some of them not only had enough merit to go to heaven, but they had excess merit. Now that gets me to the absolute ultimate issue of the Reformation, which had to do with the grounds of justification. The question was this: on what basis will God or does God ever declare a person to be just? On what grounds? Roman Catholic Church says the only way God will ever declare a person just is on the basis of inherent righteousness. We call this analytical justification. That is, when God puts His eye upon you and examines your soul and submits you to His divine analysis, if He sees inherent righteousness there, then He will declare you righteous. But not until or unless you are actually righteous will God declare you righteous. Now again, you can't be righteous without the help of Christ, without the help of faith, and without the help of grace. But given those helps, you still have to reach this level, because the only grounds by which God will declare you to be righteous is if righteousness inheres in you. And this is accomplished through infused righteousness. That is, that's what helps you become inherently righteous. Righteousness that comes in the sacrament that is poured into your soul, Christ poured into you, you cooperate and assent to that righteousness to such an extent that that righteousness then becomes your own. You understand that? Now, the Reformation view was this, that the only grounds by which God ever declares anyone just is the imputation of the righteousness of Christ. When the New Testament speaks about Christ as being our righteousness, the idea here is that the ground of our justification is not simply the atonement of Christ by which he bears the burden of our guilt by taking the punishment of God for our sin, but also by the life of Christ, by which he lives a life of perfect obedience to every mandate of the divine law. And he is perfect and sinless. And Christ alone merits salvation in front of a just and holy God, because he's the only one who is sinless. He's the only one who is perfectly righteous and perfectly just. And I am an unjust person, and if I look at my own attempts, I am an unprofitable servant. I'm not only imperfect, but once I'm imperfect, there's nothing I can ever do to get rid of an imperfect life. You sin once, you'll never be perfect because you have that imperfection against your name. Now, the basis of justification according to the New Testament, according to Luther, is by the works of the law shall no flesh be justified, but we are justified by faith alone in this sense, that faith is the instrument by which we embrace Christ. We put our trust in him and in him alone as the grounds for our salvation. And when we put our faith and trust in Christ, the moment we trust in Christ, God, in a legal action, transfers or imputes or counts or reckons the righteousness of Jesus to our account. So that at the end of my life, I stand before the judgment seat of God, and I am clothed not in my own inherent righteousness, but I am covered by the righteousness of Christ. And God declares me just in the Beloved, in Christ, by the imputation of his righteousness, which Luther insisted was a righteousness that is an alien righteousness, that is, a righteousness not performed by me, but it's a righteousness performed by somebody else. It's not performed by me with the help of somebody else, but it's a righteousness that is performed by somebody else apart from me. It is a righteousness that Luther insisted was extra nos, apart from us, outside of us. It's Jesus' performance that is transferred to my account when I receive him by faith. That's why Paul labors the point that our justification is given to us freely as a gift of the Father, that God calls me just before he makes me just. Where in the Roman Catholic scheme, he won't call me just until I've been first made just. That's the difference, and the one word over which the whole controversy is involved is this word imputation. You take away the concept of imputation from Protestant doctrine of justification, you take away sola fide. You take away sola fide, you take away the gospel. That's why with this doctrine of the imputation of the righteousness of Christ to the helpless believer is at the very heart and soul of the gospel itself. You reject that, you're rejecting the gospel. That's why the debate was so fierce, because nothing less than the gospel of Christ was at stake. And it's still at stake today.
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2: It's Crazy Money Day. Hi, I'm Chuck Bentley with My Money Life from Crown. Dale and his sister were raised by a single mom. They were very poor. Dale worked as a humble carpenter in Iowa for 67 years. He only owned two pair of jeans, one for work and one for church. He was very shy, never married, and had no children of his own. Yet, 33 people identify as Dale's kids. These doctors, teachers, and therapists were able to achieve their college degrees because of Dale's generosity. He lived so frugally that he accumulated $3 million. At one point, he had a 1.5-inch stack of uncashed Social Security checks. He had all he needed and preferred to help others have a better life. He desired to give underprivileged students the opportunity to attend college, something he was never able to do. He sought input from his attorney to find kids with potential from small towns but with limited resources. They were only asked to pay it forward someday. Sometimes one person's faithfulness can change the trajectory of an entire family. 1 Timothy 6 reminds us to be rich in good deeds, generous and willing to share. Dale lived that out, not in theory but in action. So what has God entrusted to you? 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You may not be able to fund a college education, but you can start somewhere. A small act of giving done faithfully can have a ripple effect far beyond what you and I can see. Because when we use money God's way, lives are changed. 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

0: 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I'm Robert Thornton.
1: President Donald Trump did not appear to make any commitments about Taiwan during his visit to China. The Chinese want Taiwan, but Taiwan has promised to deepen its ties with Trump, and the president is weighing a weapons deal to the country. Author and China expert Gordon Chang has been keeping a close eye on the situation. Chang talked about this on the Fox News Channel today.
2: This is standard U.S. policy, that the United States doesn't say what it's going to do with regard to an invasion of Taiwan. I do think the arms sales would be good right now because Xi Jinping has been bluffing, and now's the time where I think that we make those arms sales. That enhances deterrence, and it also helps our friends around the region have confidence in us. You know, Xi Jinping has decimated the Chinese military, so he can say whatever he wants about invading Taiwan or about conflicts, but he's in no position to do that.
1: An Iraqi national and his associates are accused of allegedly planning terrorist attacks across Europe and plotting attacks on Jewish institutions in the U.S. The man has been brought to New York to face federal terrorism charges. Here's Fox's David Spott.
3: The plots include not only that synagogue in New York City, but other Jewish sites in the United States. Specifically, authorities say he provided Kataib Hezbollah with weapons, transportation, and personnel. The allegations go back to 2019. According to the criminal complaint unsealed, in early April this year, Al-Sayedi texted an undercover officer a photograph and a map of a prominent Jewish synagogue in New York City. He wanted a terrorist attack to take place there. The same story for two additional locations, Jewish centers in Los Angeles and one in Scottsdale, Arizona.
1: President Trump says he's going to rededicate America as one nation under God at a prayer event called Rededicate 250 at the National Mall in Washington, D.C. tomorrow. A number of Christian leaders will be there. Franklin Graham recorded a preview, and Trump's spiritual advisor, Dr. Robert Jeffress, told Fox News he'll be one of the speakers.
4: Faith in God is the value that most shaped America, and it's people of faith who have been the bedrock, the driving force behind our nation.
5: Samuel Rodriguez, Mike Johnson, Pete Hegseth, clergymen like Jack Graham and others. There'll be a lot of not just speaking and praying, but singing. Chris Tomlin, great Christian musician.
4: Oh, yeah.
5: It's going to be a great afternoon.
1: 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We have not heard the last of a case involving the abortion pill. More from AFN's Chris Woodward.
6: The U.S. Supreme Court has preserved women's access to a drug used in the most common method of abortion, rejecting lower court restrictions while a lawsuit continues. Supporters of abortion applaud the ruling, but pro-lifers like Kristen Hawkins of Students for Life are disappointed.
7: Certainly disappointed to see the Supreme Court once again play into the hands of Big Pharma. And that's exactly what this case was about. Danco Industries, the pharmaceutical company that only makes one drug, Mifepristone, which was designed to do one thing, kill babies, appealed Louisiana's Fifth Circuit decision to the court.
6: The unanimous Fifth Circuit decision came on May 1st and required the abortion pill be distributed only in person and at clinics, overruling regulations set by the Biden FDA that have yet to be rolled back by the Trump administration. While it's temporary, Hawkins stressed there is hope in the Fifth Circuit's ruling. She added the Louisiana case is solid.
7: There's a young girl whose abusive boyfriend got these drugs online because of the Biden Wild Wild West situation their FDA and DOJ, the Biden administration, set up. And because the Trump administration has failed to act so far, the Wild Wild West has continued. This is a case that I don't think anybody in the pro-abortion industry would even want to defend. Abusive men getting these chemical abortion pills, which is exactly what the Biden administration has allowed to happen across the United States.
1: Stocks were down today. The Dow dropped 537. The S&P shed 93. The Nasdaq lost 410. West Texas Intermediate crude rose to almost $106 per barrel. See more news at AFN.
8: You can learn a lot from the way a mom says your name. There's comfort in it, warning in it, love in it. Sometimes all at once. Moms have a language all their own. They can say, text me when you get there, and mean, I love you. Be careful, and I won't sleep until I hear from you. They know when something's wrong. They know how to carry a family in prayer, hold things together when life gets messy, and keep loving through seasons that are beautiful, complicated, or just plain hard. It shows up in a phone call, a meal, a well-timed question, or just the steady way a mom keeps showing up. That kind of love is strong, and in so many ways, it reflects the heart of God, patient, faithful, and near. So to every mom listening today, thank you for the love, the prayers, the strength, and the ways you keep showing up. 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

0: It's easy to live zoomed out. You can scroll past people, tap a heart, send a quick text, and feel like you've stayed connected. But real life usually happens closer than that. It happens when a friend hears the strain in your voice, when you stay long enough to notice someone's not really okay, when a conversation turns honest because somebody made time to be there. Distance is easier. It feels safer, cleaner, less complicated. But it can also keep us from the kind of connection God knew we need. That's why His Word tells us not to drift from gathering, encouraging one another, and staying close. Because some things only happen up close. Comfort, prayer, strength, laughter, hope. The kind that reminds people they're not alone. So maybe today's the day to zoom in a little. Make the call. Stop by. Sit down. Stay a while. From the Cornerstone, part of your mix, part of your life.
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0: American Family News. I'm Robert Thornton. President Donald Trump did not appear to make any commitments about Taiwan during his visit to China. The Chinese want Taiwan, but Taiwan has promised to deepen its ties with Trump, and the president is weighing a weapons deal to the country. Author and China expert Gordon Chang has been keeping a close eye on the situation. Chang talked about this on the Fox News Channel today.
1: This is standard U.S. policy, that the United States doesn't say what it's going to do with regard to an invasion of Taiwan. I do think the arms sales would be good right now because Xi Jinping has been bluffing, and now's the time where I think that we make those arms sales. That enhances deterrence, and it also helps our friends around the region have confidence in us. You know, Xi Jinping has decimated the Chinese military, so he can say whatever he wants about invading Taiwan or about conflicts, but he's in no position to do that.
0: An Iraqi national and his associates are accused of allegedly planning terrorist attacks across Europe and plotting attacks on Jewish institutions in the U.S. The man has been brought to New York to face federal terrorism charges. Here's Fox's David Spott.
2: The plots include not only that synagogue in New York City, but other Jewish sites in the United States. Specifically, authorities say he provided Kataib Hezbollah with weapons, transportation, and personnel. The allegations go back to 2019. According to the criminal complaint unsealed, in early April this year, Al-Sayedi texted an undercover officer a photograph and a map of a prominent Jewish synagogue in New York City. He wanted a terrorist attack to take place there. The same story for two additional locations, Jewish centers in Los Angeles and one in Scottsdale, Arizona.
0: President Trump says he's going to rededicate America as one nation under God at a prayer event called Rededicate 250 at the National Mall in Washington, D.C. tomorrow. A number of Christian leaders will be there. Franklin Graham recorded a preview, and Trump's spiritual advisor, Dr. Robert Jeffress, told Fox News he'll be one of the speakers.
3: Faith in God is the value that most shaped America. And it's people of faith who have been the bedrock, the driving force behind our nation.
4: Samuel Rodriguez, Mike Johnson, Pete Hegseth, clergymen like Jack Graham and others. There'll be a lot of not just speaking and praying, but singing. Chris Tomlin, great Christian musician. Oh, yeah. It's going to be a great afternoon.
0: 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We have not heard the last of a case involving the abortion pill. More from AFN's Chris Woodward.
5: The U.S. Supreme Court has preserved women's access to a drug used in the most common method of abortion, rejecting lower court restrictions while a lawsuit continues. Supporters of abortion applaud the ruling, but pro-lifers like Kristen Hawkins of Students for Life are disappointed.
6: Certainly disappointed to see the Supreme Court once again play into the hands of Big Pharma. And that's exactly what this case was about. Danco Industries, the pharmaceutical company that only makes one drug, Mifepristone, which was designed to do one thing, kill babies, appealed Louisiana's Fifth Circuit decision to the court.
5: The unanimous Fifth Circuit decision came on May 1st and required the abortion pill be distributed only in person and at clinics, overruling regulations set by the Biden FDA that have yet to be rolled back by the Trump administration. While it's temporary, Hawkins stressed there is hope in the Fifth Circuit's ruling. She added the Louisiana case is solid.
6: There's a young girl whose abusive boyfriend got these drugs online because of the Biden Wild Wild West situation their FDA and DOJ, the Biden administration, set up. And because the Trump administration has failed to act so far, the Wild Wild West has continued. This is a case that I don't think anybody in the pro-abortion industry would even want to defend. Abusive men getting these chemical abortion pills, which is exactly what the Biden administration has allowed to happen across the United States.
0: Stocks were down today. The Dow dropped 537. The S&P shed 93. The Nasdaq lost 410. West Texas Intermediate crude rose to almost $106 per barrel. See more news at AFN.
7: Romans 3 verse 22 says that we are justified freely by His grace. We're justified freely by His grace. 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What is grace? That means that God just saves us apart from any works of our own, by any good deeds. 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Grace, G-R-A-C-E, just simply means God's riches at Christ's expense. It's by grace, folks, that you're saved. By grace. But now, wait a minute. By grace, through faith. You have got to get on board the good ship Grace. If you don't get on board, you're going down.
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0: American Family News. I'm Robert Thornton. President Donald Trump did not appear to make any commitments about Taiwan during his visit to China. The Chinese want Taiwan, but Taiwan has promised to deepen its ties with Trump, and the president is weighing a weapons deal to the country. Author and China expert Gordon Chang has been keeping a close eye on the situation. Chang talked about this on the Fox News Channel today.
1: This is standard U.S. policy, that the United States doesn't say what it's going to do with regard to an invasion of Taiwan. I do think the arms sales would be good right now because Xi Jinping has been bluffing, and now's the time where I think that we make those arms sales. That enhances deterrence, and it also helps our friends around the region have confidence in us. You know, Xi Jinping has decimated the Chinese military, so he can say whatever he wants about invading Taiwan or about conflicts, but he's in no position to do that.
0: An Iraqi national and his associates are accused of allegedly planning terrorist attacks across Europe and plotting attacks on Jewish institutions in the U.S. The man has been brought to New York to face federal terrorism charges. Here's Fox's David Spott.
2: The plots include not only that synagogue in New York City, but other Jewish sites in the United States. Specifically, authorities say he provided Kataib Hezbollah with weapons, transportation, and personnel. The allegations go back to 2019. According to the criminal complaint unsealed, in early April this year, Al-Sayedi texted an undercover officer a photograph and a map of a prominent Jewish synagogue in New York City. He wanted a terrorist attack to take place there. The same story for two additional locations, Jewish centers in Los Angeles and one in Scottsdale, Arizona.
0: President Trump says he's going to rededicate America as one nation under God at a prayer event called Rededicate 250 at the National Mall in Washington, D.C. tomorrow. A number of Christian leaders will be there. Franklin Graham recorded a preview, and Trump's spiritual advisor, Dr. Robert Jeffress, told Fox News he'll be one of the speakers.
3: Faith in God is the value that most shaped America. And it's people of faith who have been the bedrock, the driving force behind our nation.
4: Samuel Rodriguez, Mike Johnson, Pete Hegseth, clergymen like Jack Graham and others. There'll be a lot of not just speaking and praying, but singing. Chris Tomlin, great Christian musician. Oh, yeah. It's going to be a great afternoon.
0: 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We have not heard the last of a case involving the abortion pill. More from AFN's Chris Woodward.
5: The U.S. Supreme Court has preserved women's access to a drug used in the most common method of abortion, rejecting lower court restrictions while a lawsuit continues. Supporters of abortion applaud the ruling, but pro-lifers like Kristen Hawkins of Students for Life are disappointed.
6: Certainly disappointed to see the Supreme Court once again play into the hands of Big Pharma. And that's exactly what this case was about. Danco Industries, the pharmaceutical company that only makes one drug, Mifepristone, which was designed to do one thing, kill babies, appealed Louisiana's Fifth Circuit decision to the court.
5: The unanimous Fifth Circuit decision came on May 1st and required the abortion pill be distributed only in person and at clinics, overruling regulations set by the Biden FDA that have yet to be rolled back by the Trump administration. While it's temporary, Hawkins stressed there is hope in the Fifth Circuit's ruling. She added the Louisiana case is solid.
6: There's a young girl whose abusive boyfriend got these drugs online because of the Biden Wild Wild West situation their FDA and DOJ, the Biden administration, set up. And because the Trump administration has failed to act so far, the Wild Wild West has continued. This is a case that I don't think anybody in the pro-abortion industry would even want to defend. Abusive men getting these chemical abortion pills, which is exactly what the Biden administration has allowed to happen across the United States.
0: Stocks were down today. The Dow dropped 537. The S&P shed 93. The Nasdaq lost 410. West Texas Intermediate crude rose to almost $106 per barrel. See more news at AFN.com.
7: Hi, I'm Johnny Erickson Tata, and like me, you probably see people on their iPhones everywhere you go, walking, driving, waiting in the airport, at a doctor's office, and if they're not talking, they're texting. It's like these people are attached to their iPhones. Well, don't you want to be attached to God like that? Constantly reaching out, communicating back and forth with Him? Ephesians chapter 6 tells us to pray in the Spirit on all occasions and for all of God's people. So today, wherever you go, driving in the car, walking in the mall, waiting in a restaurant, or on your bed at night when the pain will not retreat and the morning feels like it's never going to come. Use that time to stay connected with God. 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

0: 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Like the long and short of it. Two opposites side by side, somehow making perfect sense. You can take the long road or the short road and still arrive at the same truth. So here's the long version. God made you on purpose, knows you completely, loves you deeply, and sent Jesus to rescue you so you could know him now and forever. Here's the short version. Jesus loves you. Same truth, just told in fewer words. And that's a little like the cornerstone. The long version? Day after day, it keeps showing up with hope, truth, and reminders of God's love, meeting people in traffic, in kitchens, in long days, and in quiet moments when hearts are listening. The short version? It matters, and it keeps going because people give. So if this station has meant something to you, maybe the long and short of it is that it's worth supporting. From the Cornerstone, part of your mix, part of your life.
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2: American Family News, I'm Robert Thornton. President Donald Trump did not appear to make any commitments about Taiwan during his visit to China. The Chinese want Taiwan, but Taiwan has promised to deepen its ties with Trump, and the president is weighing a weapons deal to the country. Author and China expert Gordon Chang has been keeping a close eye on the situation. Chang talked about this on the Fox News Channel today.
3: This is standard U.S. policy, that the United States doesn't say what it's going to do with regard to an invasion of Taiwan. I do think the arms sales would be good right now because Xi Jinping has been bluffing, and now's the time where I think that we make those arms sales. That enhances deterrence, and it also helps our friends around the region have confidence in us. You know, Xi Jinping has decimated the Chinese military, so he can say whatever he wants about invading Taiwan or about conflicts, but he's in no position to do that.
2: An Iraqi national and his associates are accused of allegedly planning terrorist attacks across Europe and plotting attacks on Jewish institutions in the U.S. The man has been brought to New York to face federal terrorism charges. Here's Fox's David Spott.
4: The plots include not only that synagogue in New York City, but other Jewish sites in the United States. Specifically, authorities say he provided Kataib Hezbollah with weapons, transportation, and personnel. The allegations go back to 2019. According to the criminal complaint unsealed, in early April this year, Al-Sayedi texted an undercover officer a photograph and a map of a prominent Jewish synagogue in New York City. He wanted a terrorist attack to take place there. The same story for two additional locations, Jewish centers in Los Angeles and one in Scottsdale, Arizona.
2: President Trump says he's going to rededicate America as one nation under God at a prayer event called Rededicate 250 at the National Mall in Washington, D.C. tomorrow. A number of Christian leaders will be there. Franklin Graham recorded a preview, and Trump's spiritual advisor, Dr. Robert Jeffress, told Fox News he'll be one of the speakers.
5: Faith in God is the value that most shaped America. And it's people of faith who have been the bedrock, the driving force behind our nation.
6: Samuel Rodriguez, Mike Johnson, Pete Hegseth, clergymen like Jack Graham and others. There'll be a lot of not just speaking and praying, but singing. Chris Tomlin, great Christian musician. Oh, yeah. It's going to be a great afternoon.
2: You can watch Rededicate 250 online at freedom250.org or broadcast on Trinity Broadcasting Network beginning at about 8 a.m. Eastern tomorrow. We have not heard the last of a case involving the abortion pill. More from AFN's Chris Woodward.
7: The U.S. Supreme Court has preserved women's access to a drug used in the most common method of abortion, rejecting lower court restrictions while a lawsuit continues. Supporters of abortion applaud the ruling, but pro-lifers like Kristen Hawkins of Students for Life are disappointed.
8: Certainly disappointed to see the Supreme Court once again play into the hands of Big Pharma. And that's exactly what this case was about. Danco Industries, the pharmaceutical company that only makes one drug, Mifepristone, which was designed to do one thing, kill babies, appealed Louisiana's Fifth Circuit decision to the court.
7: The unanimous Fifth Circuit decision came on May 1st and required the abortion pill be distributed only in person and at clinics, overruling regulations set by the Biden FDA that have yet to be rolled back by the Trump administration. While it's temporary, Hawkins stressed there is hope in the Fifth Circuit's ruling. She added the Louisiana case is solid.
8: There's a young girl whose abusive boyfriend got these drugs online because of the Biden Wild Wild West situation their FDA and DOJ, the Biden administration, set up. And because the Trump administration has failed to act so far, the Wild Wild West has continued. This is a case that I don't think anybody in the pro-abortion industry would even want to defend. Abusive men getting these chemical abortion pills, which is exactly what the Biden administration has allowed to happen across the United States.
2: Stocks were down today. The Dow dropped 537. The S&P shed 93. The Nasdaq lost 410. West Texas Intermediate crude rose to almost $106 per barrel. See more news at AFN.

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0: An alarm clock wakes you up. A hammer helps build something. And a coffee maker? That's just good news in appliance form. But people are made for more than a single task. We want to know there's meaning in what we do, that there's a reason to get up, keep going, and not give up, that even ordinary days can still carry eternal weight. That's where purpose and motivation come together. Purpose gives direction, motivation gives momentum, and when God gets hold of both, people change. 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
5: American Family News, I'm Robert Thornton. President Donald Trump did not appear to make any commitments about Taiwan during his visit to China. The Chinese want Taiwan, but Taiwan has promised to deepen its ties with Trump, and the president is weighing a weapons deal to the country. Author and China expert Gordon Chang has been keeping a close eye on the situation. Chang talked about this on the Fox News Channel today.
6: This is standard U.S. policy, that the United States doesn't say what it's going to do with regard to an invasion of Taiwan. I do think the arms sales would be good right now because Xi Jinping has been bluffing, and now's the time where I think that we make those arms sales. That enhances deterrence, and it also helps our friends around the region have confidence in us. You know, Xi Jinping has decimated the Chinese military, so he can say whatever he wants about invading Taiwan or about conflicts, but he's in no position to do that.
5: An Iraqi national and his associates are accused of allegedly planning terrorist attacks across Europe and plotting attacks on Jewish institutions in the U.S. The man has been brought to New York to face federal terrorism charges. Here's Fox's David Spott.
7: The plots include not only that synagogue in New York City, but other Jewish sites in the United States. Specifically, authorities say he provided Kataib Hezbollah with weapons, transportation, and personnel. The allegations go back to 2019. According to the criminal complaint unsealed, in early April this year, Al-Sayedi texted an undercover officer a photograph and a map of a prominent Jewish synagogue in New York City. He wanted a terrorist attack to take place there. The same story for two additional locations, Jewish centers in Los Angeles and one in Scottsdale, Arizona.
5: President Trump says he's going to rededicate America as one nation under God at a prayer event called Rededicate 250 at the National Mall in Washington, D.C. tomorrow. A number of Christian leaders will be there. Franklin Graham recorded a preview, and Trump's spiritual advisor, Dr. Robert Jeffress, told Fox News he'll be one of the speakers.
8: Faith in God is the value that most shaped America. And it's people of faith who have been the bedrock, the driving force behind our nation.
9: Samuel Rodriguez, Mike Johnson, Pete Hegseth, clergymen like Jack Graham and others. There'll be a lot of not just speaking and praying, but singing. Chris Tomlin, great Christian musician. Oh, yeah. It's going to be a great afternoon.
5: You can watch Rededicate 250 online at freedom250.org or broadcast on Trinity Broadcasting Network beginning at about 8 a.m. Eastern tomorrow. We have not heard the last of a case involving the abortion pill. More from AFN's Chris Woodward.
10: The U.S. Supreme Court has preserved women's access to a drug used in the most common method of abortion, rejecting lower court restrictions while a lawsuit continues. Supporters of abortion applaud the ruling, but pro-lifers like Kristen Hawkins of Students for Life are disappointed.
11: Certainly disappointed to see the Supreme Court once again play into the hands of Big Pharma. And that's exactly what this case was about. Danco Industries, the pharmaceutical company that only makes one drug, mifepristone, which was designed to do one thing, kill babies, appealed Louisiana's Fifth Circuit decision to the court.
10: The unanimous Fifth Circuit decision came on May 1st and required the abortion pill be distributed only in person and at clinics, overruling regulations set by the Biden FDA that have yet to be rolled back by the Trump administration. While it's temporary, Hawkins stressed there is hope in the Fifth Circuit's ruling. She added the Louisiana case is solid.
11: There's a young girl whose abusive boyfriend got these drugs online because of the Biden Wild Wild West situation their FDA and DOJ, the Biden administration, set up. And because the Trump administration has failed to act so far, the Wild Wild West has continued. This is a case that I don't think anybody in the pro-abortion industry would even want to defend. Abusive men getting these chemical abortion pills, which is exactly what the Biden administration has allowed to happen across the United States.
5: Stocks were down today. The Dow dropped 537. The S&P shed 93. The NASDAQ lost 410. West Texas Intermediate crude rose to almost $106 per barrel. See more news at AFM.net.

0: You can learn a lot from the way a mom says your name. There's comfort in it, warning in it, love in it. Sometimes all at once. Moms have a language all their own. They can say, text me when you get there, and mean, I love you. Be careful, and I won't sleep until I hear from you. They know when something's wrong. They know how to carry a family in prayer, hold things together when life gets messy, and keep loving through seasons that are beautiful, complicated, or just plain hard. It shows up in a phone call, a meal, a well-timed question, or just the steady way a mom keeps showing up. That kind of love is strong, and in so many ways, it reflects the heart of God, patient, faithful, and near. So to every mom listening today, thank you for the love, the prayers, the strength, and the ways you keep showing up. 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
0: It's easy to live zoomed out. You can scroll past people, tap a heart, send a quick text, and feel like you've stayed connected. But real life usually happens closer than that. It happens when a friend hears the strain in your voice, when you stay long enough to notice someone's not really okay, when a conversation turns honest because somebody made time to be there. Distance is easier. It feels safer, cleaner, less complicated. But it can also keep us from the kind of connection God knew we need. That's why His Word tells us not to drift from gathering, encouraging one another, and staying close. Because some things only happen up close. Comfort, prayer, strength, laughter, hope. The kind that reminds people they're not alone. So maybe today's the day to zoom in a little. Make the call. Stop by. Sit down. Stay a while. From the Cornerstone, part of your mix, part of your life.
2: American Family News, I'm Robert Thornton. President Donald Trump did not appear to make any commitments about Taiwan during his visit to China. The Chinese want Taiwan, but Taiwan has promised to deepen its ties with Trump, and the president is weighing a weapons deal to the country. Author and China expert Gordon Chang has been keeping a close eye on the situation. Chang talked about this on the Fox News Channel today.
3: This is standard U.S. policy, that the United States doesn't say what it's going to do with regard to an invasion of Taiwan. I do think the arms sales would be good right now because Xi Jinping has been bluffing, and now's the time where I think that we make those arms sales. That enhances deterrence, and it also helps our friends around the region have confidence in us. You know, Xi Jinping has decimated the Chinese military, so he can say whatever he wants about invading Taiwan or about conflicts, but he's in no position to do that.
2: An Iraqi national and his associates are accused of allegedly planning terrorist attacks across Europe and plotting attacks on Jewish institutions in the U.S. The man has been brought to New York to face federal terrorism charges. Here's Fox's David Spott.
4: The plots include not only that synagogue in New York City, but other Jewish sites in the United States. Specifically, authorities say he provided Kataib Hezbollah with weapons, transportation, and personnel. The allegations go back to 2019. According to the criminal complaint unsealed, in early April this year, Al-Sayedi texted an undercover officer a photograph and a map of a prominent Jewish synagogue in New York City. He wanted a terrorist attack to take place there. The same story for two additional locations, Jewish centers in Los Angeles and one in Scottsdale, Arizona.
2: President Trump says he's going to rededicate America as one nation under God at a prayer event called Rededicate 250 at the National Mall in Washington, D.C. tomorrow. A number of Christian leaders will be there. Franklin Graham recorded a preview, and Trump's spiritual advisor, Dr. Robert Jeffress, told Fox News he'll be one of the speakers.
5: Faith in God is the value that most shaped America, and it's people of faith who have been the bedrock, the driving force behind our nation.
6: Samuel Rodriguez, Mike Johnson, Pete Hegseth, clergymen like Jack Graham and others. 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Chris Tomlin, great Christian musician.
2: Oh, yeah.
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2: 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We have not heard the last of a case involving the abortion pill. More from AFN's Chris Woodward.
7: The U.S. Supreme Court has preserved women's access to a drug used in the most common method of abortion, rejecting lower court restrictions while a lawsuit continues. Supporters of abortion applaud the ruling, but pro-lifers like Kristen Hawkins of Students for Life are disappointed.
8: Certainly disappointed to see the Supreme Court once again play into the hands of Big Pharma. And that's exactly what this case was about. Danco Industries, the pharmaceutical company that only makes one drug, mifepristone, which was designed to do one thing, kill babies, appealed Louisiana's Fifth Circuit decision to the court.
7: The unanimous Fifth Circuit decision came on May 1st and required the abortion pill be distributed only in person and at clinics, overruling regulations set by the Biden FDA that have yet to be rolled back by the Trump administration. While it's temporary, Hawkins stressed there is hope in the Fifth Circuit's ruling. She added the Louisiana case is solid.
8: There's a young girl whose abusive boyfriend got these drugs online because of the Biden Wild Wild West situation their FDA and DOJ, the Biden administration, set up. And because the Trump administration has failed to act so far, the Wild Wild West has continued. This is a case that I don't think anybody in the pro-abortion industry would even want to defend. Abusive men getting these chemical abortion pills, which is exactly what the Biden administration has allowed to happen across the United States.
2: Stocks were down today. The Dow dropped 537. The S&P shed 93. The NASDAQ lost 410. West Texas Intermediate crude rose to almost $106 per barrel. 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
2: 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But here's the good news. 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
4: American Family News, I'm Robert Thornton. President Donald Trump did not appear to make any commitments about Taiwan during his visit to China. The Chinese want Taiwan, but Taiwan has promised to deepen its ties with Trump, and the president is weighing a weapons deal to the country. Author and China expert Gordon Chang has been keeping a close eye on the situation. Chang talked about this on the Fox News Channel today.
5: This is standard U.S. policy, that the United States doesn't say what it's going to do with regard to an invasion of Taiwan. I do think the arms sales would be good right now because Xi Jinping has been bluffing, and now's the time where I think that we make those arms sales. That enhances deterrence, and it also helps our friends around the region have confidence in us. You know, Xi Jinping has decimated the Chinese military, so he can say whatever he wants about invading Taiwan or about conflicts, but he's not in no position to do that.
4: An Iraqi national and his associates are accused of allegedly planning terrorist attacks across Europe and plotting attacks on Jewish institutions in the U.S. The man has been brought to New York to face federal terrorism charges. Here's Fox's David Spott.
6: The plots include not only that synagogue in New York City, but other Jewish sites in the United States. Specifically, authorities say he provided Kataib Hezbollah with weapons, transportation, and personnel. The allegations go back to 2019. According to the criminal complaint unsealed, in early April this year, Al-Sayedi texted an undercover officer a photograph and a map of a prominent Jewish synagogue in New York City. He wanted a terrorist attack to take place there. The same story for two additional locations, Jewish centers in Los Angeles and one in Scottsdale, Arizona.
4: President Trump says he's going to rededicate America as one nation under God at a prayer event called Rededicate 250 at the National Mall in Washington, D.C. tomorrow. A number of Christian leaders will be there. Franklin Graham recorded a preview, and Trump's spiritual advisor, Dr. Robert Jeffress, told Fox News he'll be one of the speakers.
7: Faith in God is the value that most shaped America. And it's people of faith who have been the bedrock, the driving force behind our nation.
8: Samuel Rodriguez, Mike Johnson, Pete Hegseth, clergymen like Jack Graham and others. There'll be a lot of not just speaking and praying, but singing. Chris Tomlin, great Christian musician. Oh, yeah. It's going to be a great afternoon.
4: You can watch Rededicate 250 online at freedom250.org or broadcast on Trinity Broadcasting Network beginning at about 8 a.m. Eastern tomorrow. We have not heard the last of a case involving the abortion pill. More from AFN's Chris Woodward.
9: The U.S. Supreme Court has preserved women's access to a drug used in the most common method of abortion, rejecting lower court restrictions while a lawsuit continues. Supporters of abortion applaud the ruling, but pro-lifers like Kristen Hawkins of Students for Life are disappointed.
10: Certainly disappointed to see the Supreme Court once again play into the hands of Big Pharma. And that's exactly what this case was about. Danco Industries, the pharmaceutical company that only makes one drug, mifepristone, which was designed to do one thing, kill babies, appealed Louisiana's Fifth Circuit decision to the court.
9: The unanimous Fifth Circuit decision came on May 1st and required the abortion pill be distributed only in person and at clinics, overruling regulations set by the Biden FDA that have yet to be rolled back by the Trump administration. While it's temporary, Hawkins stressed there is hope in the Fifth Circuit's ruling. She added the Louisiana case is solid.
10: There's a young girl whose abusive boyfriend got these drugs online because of the Biden Wild Wild West situation their FDA and DOJ, the Biden administration, set up. And because the Trump administration has failed to act so far, the Wild Wild West has continued. This is a case that I don't think anybody in the pro-abortion industry would even want to defend. Abusive men getting these chemical abortion pills, which is exactly what the Biden administration has allowed to happen across the United States.
4: Stocks were down today. The Dow dropped 537. The S&P shed 93. The Nasdaq lost 410. West Texas Intermediate crude rose to almost $106 per barrel.

0: Some phrases sound meaningful until you stop and really listen. Like the long and short of it. Two opposites side by side, somehow making perfect sense. You can take the long road or the short road and still arrive at the same truth. So here's the long version. God made you on purpose, knows you completely, loves you deeply, and sent Jesus to rescue you so you could know him now and forever. Here's the short version. Jesus loves you. Same truth, just told in fewer words. And that's a little like the cornerstone. The long version, day after day, it keeps showing up with hope, truth, and reminders of God's love, meeting people in traffic, in kitchens, in long days, and in quiet moments when hearts are listening. The short version, it matters, and it keeps going because people give. So if this station has meant something to you, maybe the long and short of it is that it's worth supporting. From the Cornerstone, part of your mix, part of your life.
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0: Romans 3 verse 22 says that we are justified freely by His grace. We're justified freely by His grace. The only way that anybody has ever been saved in the history of the world is by grace. God only has one plan of salvation from beginning to end, and that is grace. What is grace? That means that God just saves us apart from any works of our own, by any good deeds. You're not saved by keeping the Ten Commandments. You're not saved by giving your money. You're not saved by the sweat of your brow, but by the grace of Almighty God. Grace, G-R-A-C-E, just simply means God's riches at Christ's expense. It's by grace, folks, that you're saved. By grace. But now, wait a minute. By grace, through faith. You have got to get on board the good ship Grace. If you don't get on board, you're going down.
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5: American Family News, I'm Robert Thornton. President Donald Trump did not appear to make any commitments about Taiwan during his visit to China. The Chinese want Taiwan, but Taiwan has promised to deepen its ties with Trump, and the president is weighing a weapons deal to the country. Author and China expert Gordon Chang has been keeping a close eye on the situation. Chang talked about this on the Fox News Channel today.
6: This is standard U.S. policy, that the United States doesn't say what it's going to do with regard to an invasion of Taiwan. I do think the arms sales would be good right now because Xi Jinping has been bluffing, and now's the time where I think that we make those arms sales. That enhances deterrence, and it also helps our friends around the region have confidence in us. You know, Xi Jinping has decimated the Chinese military, so he can say whatever he wants about invading Taiwan or about conflicts, but he's in no position to do that.
5: An Iraqi national and his associates are accused of allegedly planning terrorist attacks across Europe and plotting attacks on Jewish institutions in the U.S. The man has been brought to New York to face federal terrorism charges. Here's Fox's David Spott.
7: The plots include not only that synagogue in New York City, but other Jewish sites in the United States. Specifically, authorities say he provided Kataib Hezbollah with weapons, transportation, and personnel. The allegations go back to 2019. According to the criminal complaint unsealed, in early April this year, Al-Sayedi texted an undercover officer a photograph and a map of a prominent Jewish synagogue in New York City. He wanted a terrorist attack to take place there. The same story for two additional locations, Jewish centers in Los Angeles and one in Scottsdale, Arizona.
5: President Trump says he's going to rededicate America as one nation under God at a prayer event called Rededicate 250 at the National Mall in Washington, D.C. tomorrow. A number of Christian leaders will be there. Franklin Graham recorded a preview, and Trump's spiritual advisor, Dr. Robert Jeffress, told Fox News he'll be one of the speakers.
8: Faith in God is the value that most shaped America. And it's people of faith who have been the bedrock, the driving force behind our nation.
9: Samuel Rodriguez, Mike Johnson, Pete Hegseth, clergymen like Jack Graham and others. There'll be a lot of not just speaking and praying, but singing. Chris Tomlin, great Christian musician.
5: Oh, yeah.
9: It's going to be a great afternoon.
5: You can watch Rededicate 250 online at freedom250.org or broadcast on Trinity Broadcasting Network beginning at about 8 a.m. Eastern tomorrow. We have not heard the last of a case involving the abortion pill. More from AFN's Chris Woodward.
10: The U.S. Supreme Court has preserved women's access to a drug used in the most common method of abortion, rejecting lower court restrictions while a lawsuit continues. Supporters of abortion applaud the ruling, but pro-lifers like Kristen Hawkins of Students for Life are disappointed.
11: Certainly disappointed to see the Supreme Court once again play into the hands of Big Pharma. And that's exactly what this case was about. Danco Industries, the pharmaceutical company that only makes one drug, Mifepristone, which was designed to do one thing, kill babies, appealed Louisiana's Fifth Circuit decision to the court.
10: The unanimous Fifth Circuit decision came on May 1st and required the abortion pill be distributed only in person and at clinics, overruling regulations set by the Biden FDA that have yet to be rolled back by the Trump administration. While it's temporary, Hawkins stressed there is hope in the Fifth Circuit's ruling. She added the Louisiana case is solid.
11: There's a young girl whose abusive boyfriend got these drugs online because of the Biden Wild Wild West situation their FDA and DOJ, the Biden administration, set up. And because the Trump administration has failed to act so far, the Wild Wild West has continued. This is a case that I don't think anybody in the pro-abortion industry would even want to defend. Abusive men getting these chemical abortion pills, which is exactly what the Biden administration has allowed to happen across the United States.
5: Stocks were down today. The Dow dropped 537. The S&P shed 93. The Nasdaq lost 410. West Texas Intermediate crude rose to almost $106 per barrel. See more news.

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0: alarm clock wakes you up. A hammer helps build something. And a coffee maker? That's just good news in appliance form. But people are made for more than a single task. We want to know there's meaning in what we do, that there's a reason to get up, keep going, and not give up, that even ordinary days can still carry eternal weight. That's where purpose and motivation come together. Purpose gives direction, motivation gives momentum, and when God gets hold of both, people change. 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

0: 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So if you've been feeling overlooked, take heart. 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
3: You can learn a lot from the way a mom says your name. There's comfort in it, warning in it, love in it. Sometimes all at once. Moms have a language all their own. They can say, text me when you get there, and mean, I love you. Be careful, and I won't sleep until I hear from you. They know when something's wrong. They know how to carry a family in prayer, hold things together when life gets messy, and keep loving through seasons that are beautiful, complicated, or just plain hard. It shows up in a phone call, a meal, a well-timed question, or just the steady way a mom keeps showing up. That kind of love is strong, and in so many ways, it reflects the heart of God, patient, faithful, and near. So to every mom listening today, thank you. For the love, the prayers, the strength, and the ways you keep showing up. From the Cornerstone, part of your mix, part of your life.
4: American Family News, I'm Robert Thornton. President Donald Trump did not appear to make any commitments about Taiwan during his visit to China. The Chinese want Taiwan, but Taiwan has promised to deepen its ties with Trump, and the president is weighing a weapons deal to the country. Author and China expert Gordon Chang has been keeping a close eye on the situation. Chang talked about this on the Fox News Channel today.
5: This is standard U.S. policy, that the United States doesn't say what it's going to do with regard to an invasion of Taiwan. I do think the arms sales would be good right now because Xi Jinping has been bluffing, and now's the time where I think that we make those arms sales. That enhances deterrence, and it also helps our friends around the region have confidence in us. You know, Xi Jinping has decimated the Chinese military, so he can say whatever he wants about invading Taiwan or about conflicts, but he's in no position to do that.
4: An Iraqi national and his associates are accused of allegedly planning terrorist attacks across Europe and plotting attacks on Jewish institutions in the U.S. The man has been brought to New York to face federal terrorism charges. Here's Fox's David Spott.
6: The plots include not only that synagogue in New York City, but other Jewish sites in the United States. Specifically, authorities say he provided Kataib Hezbollah with weapons, transportation, and personnel. The allegations go back to 2019. According to the criminal complaint unsealed, in early April this year, Al-Sayedi texted an undercover officer a photograph and a map of a prominent Jewish synagogue in New York City. He wanted a terrorist attack to take place there. The same story for two additional locations, Jewish centers in Los Angeles and one in Scottsdale, Arizona.
4: President Trump says he's going to rededicate America as one nation under God at a prayer event called Rededicate 250 at the National Mall in Washington, D.C. tomorrow. A number of Christian leaders will be there. Franklin Graham recorded a preview, and Trump's spiritual advisor, Dr. Robert Jeffress, told Fox News he'll be one of the speakers.
7: Faith in God is the value that most shaped America. And it's people of faith who have been the bedrock, the driving force behind our nation.
8: Samuel Rodriguez, Mike Johnson, Pete Hegseth, clergymen like Jack Graham and others. There'll be a lot of not just speaking and praying, but singing. Chris Tomlin, great Christian musician. Oh, yeah. It's going to be a great afternoon.
4: You can watch Rededicate 250 online at freedom250.org or broadcast on Trinity Broadcasting Network beginning at about 8 a.m. Eastern tomorrow. We have not heard the last of a case involving the abortion pill. More from AFN's Chris Woodward.
9: The U.S. Supreme Court has preserved women's access to a drug used in the most common method of abortion, rejecting lower court restrictions while a lawsuit continues. Supporters of abortion applaud the ruling, but pro-lifers like Kristen Hawkins of Students for Life are disappointed.
10: Certainly disappointed to see the Supreme Court once again play into the hands of Big Pharma. And that's exactly what this case was about. Danco Industries, the pharmaceutical company that only makes one drug, Mifepristone, which was designed to do one thing, kill babies, appealed Louisiana's Fifth Circuit decision to the court.
9: The unanimous Fifth Circuit decision came on May 1st and required the abortion pill be distributed only in person and at clinics, overruling regulations set by the Biden FDA that have yet to be rolled back by the Trump administration. While it's temporary, Hawkins stressed there is hope in the Fifth Circuit's ruling. She added the Louisiana case is solid.
10: There's a young girl whose abusive boyfriend got these drugs online because of the Biden Wild Wild West situation their FDA and DOJ, the Biden administration, set up. And because the Trump administration has failed to act so far, the Wild Wild West has continued. This is a case that I don't think anybody in the pro-abortion industry would even want to defend. Abusive men getting these chemical abortion pills, which is exactly what the Biden administration has allowed to happen across the United States.
4: Stocks were down today. The Dow dropped 537. The S&P shed 93. The Nasdaq lost 410. West Texas Intermediate crude rose to almost $106 per barrel.

0: They once had ordinary lives just like ours, a family, people they loved, plans for the future. 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

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On the other, the angels of glory, and they meet on Golgotha's hill. The earth shakes with the force of the conflict, and the sun refuses

0: to live zoomed out. You can scroll past people, tap a heart, send a quick text, and feel like you've stayed connected. But real life usually happens closer than that. It happens when a friend hears the strain in your voice, when you stay long enough to notice someone's not really okay, when a conversation turns honest because somebody made time to be there. Distance is easier. It feels safer, cleaner, less complicated. But it can also keep us from the kind of connection God knew we need. That's why His Word tells us not to drift from gathering, encouraging one another, and staying close. Because some things only happen up close. Comfort, prayer, strength, laughter, hope. The kind that reminds people they're not alone. So maybe today's the day to zoom in a little. Make the call. Stop by. Sit down. Stay a while. 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
1: American Family News, I'm Robert Thornton. President Donald Trump did not appear to make any commitments about Taiwan during his visit to China. The Chinese want Taiwan, but Taiwan has promised to deepen its ties with Trump, and the president is weighing a weapons deal to the country. Author and China expert Gordon Chang has been keeping a close eye on the situation. Chang talked about this on the Fox News channel today.
2: This is standard U.S. policy, that the United States doesn't say what it's going to do with regard to an invasion of Taiwan. I do think the arms sales would be good right now because Xi Jinping has been bluffing, and now's the time where I think that we make those arms sales. That enhances deterrence, and it also helps our friends around the region have confidence in us. You know, Xi Jinping has decimated the Chinese military, so he can say whatever he wants about invading Taiwan or about conflicts, but he's in no position to do that.
1: An Iraqi national and his associates are accused of allegedly planning terrorist attacks across Europe and plotting attacks on Jewish institutions in the U.S. The man has been brought to New York to face federal terrorism charges. Here's Fox's David Spott.
3: The plots include not only that synagogue in New York City, but other Jewish sites in the United States. Specifically, authorities say he provided Kataib Hezbollah with weapons, transportation, and personnel. The allegations go back to 2019. According to the criminal complaint unsealed, in early April this year, Al-Sayedi texted an undercover officer a photograph and a map of a prominent Jewish synagogue in New York City. He wanted a terrorist attack to take place there. The same story for two additional locations, Jewish centers in Los Angeles and one in Scottsdale, Arizona.
1: President Trump says he's going to rededicate America as one nation under God at a prayer event called Rededicate 250 at the National Mall in Washington, D.C. tomorrow. A number of Christian leaders will be there. Franklin Graham recorded a preview, and Trump's spiritual advisor, Dr. Robert Jeffress, told Fox News he'll be one of the speakers.
4: Faith in God is the value that most shaped America, and it's people of faith who have been the bedrock, the driving force behind our nation.
5: Samuel Rodriguez, Mike Johnson, Pete Hegseth, clergymen like Jack Graham and others. There'll be a lot of not just speaking and praying, but singing. Chris Tomlin, great Christian musician.
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5: It's going to be a great afternoon.
1: 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We have not heard the last of a case involving the abortion pill. More from AFN's Chris Woodward.
7: The U.S. Supreme Court has preserved women's access to a drug used in the most common method of abortion, rejecting lower court restrictions while a lawsuit continues. Supporters of abortion applaud the ruling, but pro-lifers like Kristen Hawkins of Students for Life are disappointed.
8: Certainly disappointed to see the Supreme Court once again play into the hands of Big Pharma. And that's exactly what this case was about. Danco Industries, the pharmaceutical company that only makes one drug, mifepristone, which was designed to do one thing, kill babies, appealed Louisiana's Fifth Circuit decision to the court.
7: The unanimous Fifth Circuit decision came on May 1st and required the abortion pill be distributed only in person and at clinics, overruling regulations set by the Biden FDA that have yet to be rolled back by the Trump administration. While it's temporary, Hawkins stressed there is hope in the Fifth Circuit's ruling. She added the Louisiana case is solid.
8: There's a young girl whose abusive boyfriend got these drugs online because of the Biden Wild Wild West situation their FDA and DOJ, the Biden administration, set up. And because the Trump administration has failed to act so far, the Wild Wild West has continued. This is a case that I don't think anybody in the pro-abortion industry would even want to defend. Abusive men getting these chemical abortion pills, which is exactly what the Biden administration has allowed to happen across the United States.
1: Stocks were down today. The Dow dropped 537. The S&P shed 93. The Nasdaq lost 410. West Texas Intermediate crude rose to almost $106 per barrel.

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1: Some phrases sound meaningful until you stop and really listen. Like the long and short of it. Two opposites, side by side, somehow making perfect sense. You can take the long road or the short road and still arrive at the same truth. So here's the long version. God made you on purpose, knows you completely, loves you deeply, and sent Jesus to rescue you so you could know him now and forever. Here's the short version. Jesus loves you. Same truth, just told in fewer words. And that's a little like the cornerstone. The long version, day after day, it keeps showing up with hope, truth, and reminders of God's love, meeting people in traffic, in kitchens, in long days, and in quiet moments when hearts are listening. The short version, it matters, and it keeps going because people give. So if this station has meant something to you, maybe the long and short of it is that it's worth supporting. 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
2: Do you ever feel like you're losing the financial race? Hi, I'm Rob West with today's Faith and Finance Minute. Proverbs 13:11 says, "Wealth gained hastily will dwindle, but whoever gathers little by little will increase it." It's a lot like the story of the tortoise and the hare. 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But the tortoise? Slow, steady, and consistent. 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
3: American Family News, I'm Robert Thornton. President Donald Trump did not appear to make any commitments about Taiwan during his visit to China. The Chinese want Taiwan, but Taiwan has promised to deepen its ties with Trump, and the president is weighing a weapons deal to the country. Author and China expert Gordon Chang has been keeping a close eye on the situation. Chang talked about this on the Fox News channel today.
4: This is standard U.S. policy, that the United States doesn't say what it's going to do with regard to an invasion of Taiwan. I do think the arms sales would be good right now because Xi Jinping has been bluffing, and now's the time where I think that we make those arms sales. That enhances deterrence, and it also helps our friends around the region have confidence in us. You know, Xi Jinping has decimated the Chinese military, so he can say whatever he wants about invading Taiwan or about conflicts, but he's in no position to do that.
3: An Iraqi national and his associates are accused of allegedly planning terrorist attacks across Europe and plotting attacks on Jewish institutions in the U.S. The man has been brought to New York to face federal terrorism charges. Here's Fox's David Spott.
5: The plots include not only that synagogue in New York City, but other Jewish sites in the United States. Specifically, authorities say he provided Kataib Hezbollah with weapons, transportation, and personnel. The allegations go back to 2019. According to the criminal complaint unsealed, in early April this year, Al-Sayedi texted an undercover officer a photograph and a map of a prominent Jewish synagogue in New York City. He wanted a terrorist attack to take place there. The same story for two additional locations, Jewish centers in Los Angeles and one in Scottsdale, Arizona.
3: President Trump says he's going to rededicate America as one nation under God at a prayer event called Rededicate 250 at the National Mall in Washington, D.C. tomorrow. A number of Christian leaders will be there. Franklin Graham recorded a preview, and Trump's spiritual advisor, Dr. Robert Jeffress, told Fox News he'll be one of the speakers.
6: Faith in God is the value that most shaped America, and it's people of faith who have been the bedrock, the driving force behind our nation.
7: Samuel Rodriguez, Mike Johnson, Pete Hegseth, clergymen like Jack Graham and others. There'll be a lot of not just speaking and praying, but singing. Chris Tomlin, great Christian musician.
3: Oh, yeah.
7: It's going to be a great afternoon.
3: 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We have not heard the last of a case involving the abortion pill. More from AFN's Chris Woodward.
8: The U.S. Supreme Court has preserved women's access to a drug used in the most common method of abortion, rejecting lower court restrictions while a lawsuit continues. Supporters of abortion applaud the ruling, but pro-lifers like Kristen Hawkins of Students for Life are disappointed.
9: Certainly disappointed to see the Supreme Court once again play into the hands of Big Pharma. And that's exactly what this case was about. Danco Industries, the pharmaceutical company that only makes one drug, Mifepristone, which was designed to do one thing, kill babies, appealed Louisiana's Fifth Circuit decision to the court.
8: The unanimous Fifth Circuit decision came on May 1st and required the abortion pill be distributed only in person and at clinics, overruling regulations set by the Biden FDA that have yet to be rolled back by the Trump administration. While it's temporary, Hawkins stressed there is hope in the Fifth Circuit's ruling. She added the Louisiana case is solid.
9: There's a young girl whose abusive boyfriend got these drugs online because of the Biden Wild Wild West situation their FDA and DOJ, the Biden administration, set up. And because the Trump administration has failed to act so far, the Wild Wild West has continued. This is a case that I don't think anybody in the pro-abortion industry would even want to defend. Abusive men getting these chemical abortion pills, which is exactly what the Biden administration has allowed to happen across the United States.
3: Stocks were down today. The Dow dropped 537. The S&P shed 93. The Nasdaq lost 410. West Texas Intermediate crude rose to almost $106 per barrel. See more news.

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1: 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And a coffee maker? 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

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For more information, email your resume to bill@wjlu.org. That's B-I-L-L@wjlu.org.

0: American Family News. I'm Robert Thornton. President Donald Trump did not appear to make any commitments about Taiwan during his visit to China. The Chinese want Taiwan, but Taiwan has promised to deepen its ties with Trump, and the president is weighing a weapons deal to the country. Author and China expert Gordon Chang has been keeping a close eye on the situation. Chang talked about this on the Fox News Channel today.
1: This is standard U.S. policy, that the United States doesn't say what it's going to do with regard to an invasion of Taiwan. I do think the arms sales would be good right now because Xi Jinping has been bluffing, and now's the time where I think that we make those arms sales. That enhances deterrence, and it also helps our friends around the region have confidence in us. You know, Xi Jinping has decimated the Chinese military, so he can say whatever he wants about invading Taiwan or about conflicts, but he's in no position to do that.
0: An Iraqi national and his associates are accused of allegedly planning terrorist attacks across Europe and plotting attacks on Jewish institutions in the U.S. The man has been brought to New York to face federal terrorism charges. Here's Fox's David Spott.
2: The plots include not only that synagogue in New York City, but other Jewish sites in the United States. Specifically, authorities say he provided Kataib Hezbollah with weapons, transportation, and personnel. The allegations go back to 2019. According to the criminal complaint unsealed, in early April this year, Al-Sayedi texted an undercover officer a photograph and a map of a prominent Jewish synagogue in New York City. He wanted a terrorist attack to take place there. The same story for two additional locations, Jewish centers in Los Angeles and one in Scottsdale, Arizona.
0: President Trump says he's going to rededicate America as one nation under God at a prayer event called Rededicate 250 at the National Mall in Washington, D.C. tomorrow. A number of Christian leaders will be there. Franklin Graham recorded a preview, and Trump's spiritual advisor, Dr. Robert Jeffress, told Fox News he'll be one of the speakers.
3: Faith in God is the value that most shaped America. And it's people of faith who have been the bedrock, the driving force behind our nation.
4: Samuel Rodriguez, Mike Johnson, Pete Hegseth, clergymen like Jack Graham and others. There'll be a lot of not just speaking and praying, but singing. Chris Tomlin, great Christian musician. Oh, yeah. It's going to be a great afternoon.
0: 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We have not heard the last of a case involving the abortion pill. More from AFN's Chris Woodward.
5: The U.S. Supreme Court has preserved women's access to a drug used in the most common method of abortion, rejecting lower court restrictions while a lawsuit continues. Supporters of abortion applaud the ruling, but pro-lifers like Kristen Hawkins of Students for Life are disappointed.
6: Certainly disappointed to see the Supreme Court once again play into the hands of Big Pharma. And that's exactly what this case was about. Danco Industries, the pharmaceutical company that only makes one drug, Mifepristone, which was designed to do one thing, kill babies, appealed Louisiana's Fifth Circuit decision to the court.
5: The unanimous Fifth Circuit decision came on May 1st and required the abortion pill be distributed only in person and at clinics, overruling regulations set by the Biden FDA that have yet to be rolled back by the Trump administration. While it's temporary, Hawkins stressed there is hope in the Fifth Circuit's ruling. She added the Louisiana case is solid.
6: There's a young girl whose abusive boyfriend got these drugs online because of the Biden Wild Wild West situation their FDA and DOJ, the Biden administration, set up. And because the Trump administration has failed to act so far, the Wild Wild West has continued. This is a case that I don't think anybody in the pro-abortion industry would even want to defend. Abusive men getting these chemical abortion pills, which is exactly what the Biden administration has allowed to happen across the United States.
0: Stocks were down today. The Dow dropped 537. The S&P shed 93. The NASDAQ lost 410. West Texas Intermediate crude rose to almost $106 per barrel. See more news at AM.

0: You probably heard someone say, love the sinner but hate the sin. But as Alistair Begg wraps up his study in Psalm 139, he points out why that's not always the right approach. We'll take a closer look at King David's prayer for divine vengeance and personal scrutiny today on Truth for Life Weekend.
1: If you remember when we began, we said that although this psalm is attributed to David, there is no historic reference that allows us to pinpoint it with any accuracy. We mentioned that the closing section and the presence of these enemies in verses 19 and 20 probably provided for David the context for the way in which he then reflects on the security that is his in God. And if you like, the presence of the enemies finds him retreating, or if you like, advancing into the security and provision and protection of God. You know when I sit down, you know when I rise up, you hem me in. Not a word of constriction, but a word by way of protection. And if the harsh reality of the wicked did give rise to the first 18 verses, to all that is contained there, then I think we can also say that the first 18 verses prepare the way for this closing section. In other words, when we read this closing section, we need to remember that David is not bloodthirsty, that the one who writes the concluding verses is the same one who has written the first 18 verses, who has spoken of the intimacy and care and protection and provision of God. Now, the reason that it's important for me to say that is because if we are honest, when we come to verse 19, it almost appears to be a discordant note. There's no question that of the 24 verses in the psalm, we would regard it as the most difficult, because it seems on first reading to be a kind of abrupt intrusion, a strange intrusion, causing us, as we read our Bibles perhaps, or the morning on our own, and we're reading through Psalm 139, and as we perhaps even every so often read it out loud to ourselves so that it might stick in our minds, and we come to verse 19 and we say to ourselves, we just stop and say, well, where in the world did that come from? Well, the answer is it came from verses 1 to 18. It is not an inappropriate interruption. And I hope to be able to show us this morning that it is because of the immensity of David's experience of the living and true God that he responds in the way that he does to the wicked. God is so precious to him that he finds those who speak against God as intolerable. He finds, if you like, their revolt to be revolting. You see, when a person's world is full of God, then that person will actually long for the elimination of evil. If you think about it this morning, you realize that any true believer longs for the day when evil will be destroyed, when sin will be no more, when God will complete what he has purposed from all of eternity, a reality that David had only the slightest hint of, and which we understand will be a reality in the new heaven and in the new earth. It is because of the immensity of his love for God that he is so careful to respond to all that opposes God. These individuals, verse 19, are bloodthirsty, they are blasphemous, and they rise up against God. You've got to get this clear in your mind. David does not turn cantankerous in this final section. It is because he has such an understanding of the magnificence of God, the indescribable God, the holy God, that everything that is antithetical to that God is a concern to him. Now, to try and guide our way through this, I want to point out, first of all, that this is a prayer. To whom does David direct these comments? If you look in your Bible, you will see that he is directing these comments to God. He has begun the psalm, "O Lord, Yahweh, you have searched me and you know me." And he's still speaking to God. And he's speaking to him, if you like, in prayer. It is an imprecatory prayer. It is one of about 30 imprecatory psalms in the book of Psalms. An imprecation is essentially a curse. And the cursing psalms are there as an expression of the magnificent holiness of God and how all that opposes God will one day be destroyed. What it is a prayer for divine vengeance, a prayer for divine vengeance. Now, immediately people will find themselves embarrassed by this. Old Testament scholars throughout the ages are very, very tempted to do all kinds of things when you come to passages like this. Some will say, well, this was not David, this was somebody put this in here, and so on. It doesn't help anything at all. It's really quite stupid. The fact of the matter is, we are tempted then to play the Old Testament against the New Testament. So people come to this, and they seek to get out of it, as it were, by saying, well, this is the Old Testament, of course. And we know, wrongly, that the Old Testament is obsolete. You don't find this stuff, do you, in the New Testament? Well, yes, actually, you do. Now, here we go. Matthew chapter 23. And you can read the whole of Matthew 23, but we won't. Verse 29, this is Jesus speaking. Woe to you, scribes and Pharisees, hypocrites, for you build the tombs of the prophets and decorate the monuments of the righteous, saying, if we'd lived in the days of our fathers, so on and so on and so on. Fill up then the measure of your fathers. You serpents, you brood of vipers, how are you to escape being sentenced to hell? How are you going to escape the destruction? This is Jesus. This is New Testament. Now, if we turn it around the other way, we also need to understand this, that in both the Old Testament and in the New Testament, vengefulness is expressly forbidden. You see how we need a whole Bible to understand the Bible? So that people say, well, they did that kind of stuff in the Old Testament, and it wasn't a problem at all. Well, listen to the book of Leviticus and chapter 19. You shall not hate your brother in your heart, but you shall reason frankly with your neighbor, lest you incur sin because of him. You shall not take vengeance or bear a grudge against the sons of your own people, but you shall love your neighbor as yourself. I am the Lord. So in other words, in the Old Testament, love for our enemies is not an option, it is an obligation. That's the first thing. Notice that this is a prayer. He's not standing on a rooftop shouting at people. He is not up in a position of exalted kingship, saying, look at all these wretched people down there. That is not what he's doing. In fact, I've thought long about it. I wonder, was he standing up? Was he sitting down when he wrote this? Did he write it and then lie down on his bed? Did he lie on his bed and say, oh, Lord, you've searched me and you know me. You know when I'm lying down and so on. Was he still lying on his bed when he said, oh, God, oh, that you would slay the wicked. Oh, that you would bring this to an end. First of all, it's a prayer. Secondly, it's not a program. It's not a program for David to implement. He, like us, is longing for a day when wickedness will be destroyed. The first psalm, remember, blessed is the man who doesn't walk in the counsel of the ungodly or stand in the way of sinners or sit in the seat of scoffers, but his delight is in the law of the Lord. By nature, we are that person. No delight in God, no interest at all. You remember how the psalm ends? As for the wicked, they are not so. They're like the chaff that the wind blows away. Therefore, the wicked will not stand in the judgment, nor sinners in the congregation of the righteous. David understands this. That's how he began his book of Psalms. This is not a program for David to go out and implement. I won't take time to turn you to it, but if you're interested, you can go back and check, and you'll find a number of occasions when we studied in 1 and 2 Samuel, David consistently refused to take matters into his own hands. Do you remember? In the cave, and his friends said, "Take him out now. You can kill him now." David says, "No, I'm not going to do that. I will not do that. I will not take matters into my own hands." David realizes that he is not driven by spite or vindictiveness or by a desire to get even. He is driven by a zeal for God. He's God's king, and as a result, his enemies were not simply private enemies, they were enemies of God. Remember again, when we studied in 1 and 2 Samuel, we said, well, why would the king then exercise such punishment on those who were opposed to him? And the answer is because they were opposed to God Almighty. He was God's king, and therefore their opposition to him was an opposition to God. The fact is that David sees evil, and he sees how evil evil is, and so he hates it, as he says here in verse 22, with a complete hatred. The challenge for us, isn't it, that it's hard for us to give voice to that kind of expression of divine purity without actually it being mixed with an agenda of personal venom and animosity. There is a perversity about our souls that while at the same time saying, I absolutely despise and hate that, and something in your mind going, I wonder what it would be like to do that. I wonder what that would be like. We have to be very honest, don't we? It's a prayer, it's not a program. Thirdly, in dealing with it, it reveals our predicament or our problem, a problem to which I've already alluded. Because if we are honest, as I say, within ourselves, we're hesitant to pray in that way. And not just because this was the prayer of God's king and we are not God's king, but because we actually find this kind of confrontation to be distasteful. And yet, I was helped by just a sentence from Dick Lucas this week where he said in passing in a talk that he gave in the 80s, it's never wise to dismiss from the Bible things we find difficult or distasteful. It's never wise for us to seek to dismiss from the Bible the things we find difficult or distasteful. These are not aberrations. These are part of the living Word of God. So then what is our predicament? Twofold. Number one, we are confused in our thinking. Confused in our thinking. You say, well, you can speak for yourself in this regard. Okay, then I'm confused, easily confused in my thinking, because we have grown very comfortable with the idea of love the sinner, hate the sin. And David doesn't seem to be doing that. No, he actually hates the sinner. I would like that you got rid of them, that you destroyed them. They are malicious in their intent. They take your name in vain. They blaspheme you. I loathe them. I hate them, I count them my enemies. Now, there is truth to this, isn't there? That we do love the sinner and we hate the sin. We could think of ways in which that would be immediately applied. But it is easy to overstress that notion, to make that notion say something that it doesn't mean. Listen to John Stott. Evil is not something abstract. It exists in the hearts and ways of evildoers. So when the judgment of God falls, it will fall on evildoers, not upon evil in abstract. So David recognizes this. He realizes that he lives in a world in which evil abounds. He's not speaking about evil as a construct of an idea. No, because evil reveals itself in the hearts and lives of each of us. And so again, our confused thinking has to be brought underneath the jurisdiction of the Bible. The Bible will help us out on every case. So for example, John chapter 3 and verse 16, everybody knows it, right? For God so loved the world that he gave his only begotten Son, that whoever believes in him should not perish, but have everlasting or eternal life. That's John 3:16. John 3:36, 35, the Father loves the Son and has given all things into his hand. Whoever believes in the Son has eternal life. Whoever does not obey the Son shall not see life, but the wrath of God remains on him. So simultaneously, God's wrath is revealed against all sin, and his love is extended in the person of his Son to those who are in rebellion against him. We could say more on that, but we won't. The challenge for us, the predicament for us, is that we are so easily confused in the way we think. We pay too much attention to cliches, often generated by well-meaning people, but not really true to the unfolding story of the Bible. We're confused in our thinking, but here's what I think is even more devastating, and I've struggled with this all week. We're compromised in our living. My bigger problem with this psalm is not intellectual, it's moral. You see, because if God's king, David, who writes this, sees how evil is, we fail to see how evil is. And as a result of that, we recoil from God's judgment. Why would he ever do this? Why would he ever respond in this way? Because he is absolutely holy. He is of purer eyes than to look upon evil. And so David says, these folks blaspheme your name. They use it as a curse. They are opposed to you at every point. We've grown accustomed to disgrace, haven't we? The fact is, evangelical Christianity, if we are very honest, as we must be, evangelical Christianity is weak when it comes to the matter of moral outrage. Oh, you say, no, wait a minute. There's tremendous moral outrage. So people are greatly concerned about matters of public morality. But it is relatively easy for us to stand, as it were, on the bridgehead and deal with matters of public morality. It's fascinating that at this point in history, both sides of the Atlantic Ocean, people are making a career out of apologizing for things that they had nothing at all to do with 200 and 300 years ago. So we become adept at being able to ask for forgiveness for things we never did, while failing to ask for forgiveness for the things I did 20 minutes ago. That's what I mean about the compromise that is there in moral terms. It's what James is addressing. Out of your mouth comes blessings and cursings. Brothers and sisters, these things should not be. In other words, you're radically different. But are we? It's a prayer. It's not a program. We have a problem. And finally, this is to be our posture. Verse 23 and 24. David is calling upon God to deal with the wicked. And now he submits himself to divine scrutiny. He doesn't confine his attack to the evil around him. He faces up to what is within him. When we began, we quoted from the introductory prayer to the communion service in the Anglican prayer book, Almighty God, before whom all hearts are open, all desires known, and from whom no secrets are hidden. You see what he's doing? He's actually concluding as he began. Lord, you search me, you know me. Lord, you know how I hate those who are opposed to you. Before I close this off, he says, I want you to search me. Try me. Check for grievous ways in me. Lead me in the way of everlasting. What he's acknowledging is what we must acknowledge, that our hearts and in our hearts are the seeds of appalling evil. McShane, he said that he considered that the seeds of every sin known to man clearly dwelt in his own heart. When Isaiah saw the Lord high and lifted up, and his train filled the temple, when he saw God as God is, then he saw himself as he is. It's quite staggering, isn't it? The prophet of God, he said, woe is me, woe is me. Fascinatingly, he'd been doing the woes before he got to this one. You can do this for Homer, but in chapter 5, he says, woe to those who do this. In verse 11, woe to those who do this. In verse 18, woe to those who draw iniquity with cords of falsehood. Woe to those who call evil good and good evil. Woe to those who are heroes at drinking wine and valiant men and mixing strong drink, who acquit the guilty for a bribe and deprive the innocent of his right. His prophetic voice sounds out with great clarity. And then he says, woe is me, for I'm lost. I'm a man of unclean lips. I dwell in the midst of a people of unclean lips. For my eyes have seen the King, the Lord of hosts. Isaiah was arguably the greatest preacher of his day, of his generation. Everybody listened to him. And yet, before the bright intensity of the revelation of God in all of his holiness, what did he discover? He discovered that it was precisely in the area of his strengths and his gifts that he was deeply sinful. Isaiah got it. David gets it. I hope we get it too.
0: 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I'm Bob Lapine. Thanks for taking time out of your weekend to study the Bible with us. Next weekend, we'll begin a series called A Light in the Darkness. 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
2: We are just what you need, just when you need.

0: banks were only allowing people in some cases to withdraw 10% of what they had in the bank at one time. But God's bank doesn't work like that. You can draw out all you want all the time and never diminish your account. But you don't know that unless you understand the principles in the book of Ephesians. So you want to get the book of Ephesians and get it down good.
1: Welcome to Grace to You Weekend, the Bible teaching ministry of John MacArthur. I'm your host, Phil Johnson. Think of the old furniture, paintings, tools, the stuff that hasn't left your garage or attic in years. What if someone told you one of those items was worth millions? Would you leave it in storage? Let it keep gathering dust? Obviously, you wouldn't. Well, if you're a Christian, it's possible you're essentially doing the same thing, neglecting the greatest treasure you have. What exactly is that treasure, and why is it so valuable, and more important, how do you use it? Get answers today as John MacArthur begins a study from Ephesians chapter 1 called Richer Than You Think. Now, that title may have caught you off guard, but it really shouldn't be a surprise that a study from the book of Ephesians would have that word rich in the title. Here's what John had to say about that.
2: No, because the Apostle Paul says, you know, we have the riches of his grace. I love how he kind of starts when he talks about that in Ephesians. We have all blessings, all heavenly blessings in Christ. That's kind of where he starts, that God has blessed us with all spiritual blessings in Christ. That all spiritual blessings? Wow, that's comprehensive, and that is the very intention of the Lord. So we are richer than we think, and I've thought this through my whole life, and you know this because we've talked about it, but people don't begin to understand the spiritual resources they have. You hear people saying, you know, God, give me more of this and give me more of that, and I need more of this and the other thing. You don't need more of anything. It's all available. It's all resident in the Spirit. It's all resident in the truth of Scripture. And as you walk in the Spirit and as you read the Word of God, there's this continual outpouring of grace upon grace upon grace, which is the dispensing of heaven's riches into the life of the believer. So you have everything that you need. The infinite blessings of heaven are available to you. Jesus even said, ask anything in my name and I'll give it to you. What a blank check that is. You know, I'm going away, but it's going to be better for you when I go away, he said that night in the upper room, because when I go away, the Holy Spirit's going to come, and when the Holy Spirit comes, he's going to teach you all things and lead you into all things and bring you all blessings. And so I don't think Christians understand that it isn't that they need something they don't have, it's that they need to know how to access what is already theirs in Christ. And we want to help with that by taking you through the study of Richer Than You Think.
1: That's right, friend. If you're a Christian, you have access to treasure far more valuable than anything this world offers. Learn how to take hold of it as John begins his study titled Richer Than You Think. And here's John with today's lesson.
0: We come for our Bible study to a book that is indeed a treasure of mine and of every believer, the book of Ephesians. Now, just as an introduction, look at the first two verses of the first chapter, and we're going to talk a little around that thought. Paul, an apostle of Jesus Christ, by the will of God, to the saints who are at Ephesus, and to the faithful in Christ Jesus, grace to you and peace from God our Father and the Lord Jesus Christ. And thus does Paul, by the inspiration of the Holy Spirit, introduce to us this marvelous book. There was a lady in American history known as Hetty Green. Hetty Green was called America's greatest miser. When she died in 1916, this is a long time ago, when she died in 1916, she left an estate valued at $100 million. It's a lot of money in 1916. But Hetty Green was so miserly that she said she ate cold oatmeal because it was too expensive to heat the water, to warm it. Her son had a severe leg injury, and it was so severe that she was delaying trying to find a free clinic where it could be treated, and she delayed so long it had to be amputated. Well, that's a strange lady, folks. Die with $100 million in your estate, and your son loses his leg. That's really not understanding how to use your resources. Now, the book of Ephesians is written to Christians like that. You say, well, what do you mean? What kind of Christian is like that? The kind of Christian who doesn't understand the riches

0: that he has in Christ. The kind of Christian who doesn't know how to tap his resources, maybe because he doesn't know what they are, and so he never really finds out how rich he is. If you get a handle on the book of Ephesians, some people have called it the bank of the believer. This is your spiritual checkbook, and every time you write a check out of this bank, your funds are non-diminished. In other words, you can write checks on all the riches of God as often as you want, for as much as you want, and never diminish the account. Is that nice? That's the book of Ephesians. It will teach you who you are, how rich you are, and how you are to use those riches for God's glory. Now, I want you to see that the book is based on this kind of thing, this idea of riches and fullness and inheritance, by just a couple of illustrations. For example, chapter 1, verse 7 talks about the riches of his grace at the end of the verse. Chapter 3, verse 8 talks about the unsearchable riches of Christ. Chapter 3, verse 16, the riches of his glory. So you have the riches of his grace, the riches of his glory, and the riches of his Son. In other words, God is unloading all of his riches in the book of Ephesians. The word grace is used 12 times, and the word grace means God's unmerited, undeserved kindness and favor. Grace is behind all of this lavishness that God pours out. So the word grace is used 12 times. The word glory is used 8 times. The word inheritance is used 4 times. The word riches is used 5 times. The words fullness and filled are used 7 times. And the key to everything is, because we are in Christ, that all the fullness of the riches of the inheritance of the glory of his grace is ours. Do you see? Because we are one with Christ in his church, because we are redeemed, this incredible fullness is ours. Maybe the sum of it all is in chapter 3, that you might be filled with all the fullness of God. It's just an incredible thought. That literally the believer can be filled with all the fullness of God himself. That we would know the unsearchable riches of Christ. That we would be able to do exceeding abundantly above all we could ask or think, according to the power that works in us. You see, it's all such magnanimous, grandiose concepts. Fullness, riches, inheritance, wealth, resources, all in the book of Ephesians. Now, it's all in Christ. It's all because we're in Christ. And if you're not in Christ, you're poor. You're destitute. You're a pauper. You're a beggar. If you're in Christ, you're rich beyond all wild imagination. It's all based on him. It's not anything we did, not anything we earned. It's all his. For example, in Ephesians, all of our riches are based on these things. His will, chapter 1, verse 5. His grace, chapter 1, verse 6 and 7. His glory, chapter 1, verse 12 and 14. His power, 1:19. His love, 2:4. His good pleasure, 1:9. His purpose, 1:11. His calling, 1:18. His inheritance, again, 1:18. And his workmanship, 2:10. It's all because of him. It's all that we are in Christ, and thus these things become ours. So, this is your bank book. This is the treasure house. This is where you check out your resources. And in the first, now watch it, in the first 3 chapters, he tells you what they are, and in the last 3, he tells you how to use them. You got to get it all. You can't spend them if you know what they are, and if you know what they are, you got to know how to spend them. So the first 3 chapters, the theology of the rich believer, the practice in chapters 4 to 6. And there are other things that are involved, but that's just the main thing. Now, let me go a step further and turn the corner a little bit in your thinking. Just kind of file that category of riches related to Ephesians, and I want to talk about another dimension. It not only talks about our riches, but it talks about the whole idea that all this is ours because we're in the church. Okay? It's all ours because we're in the church. Now, by that, I don't mean that we're Baptist, Presbyterians, Methodists, or we've been catechized or Sanforized or anything else. What I mean is simply that we are in the body of Christ, that we are saved people. We are in Christ. That is the key phrase. In fact, you saw it as we started to read the book in the very first verse. It ends in Christ Jesus. But because we are in Christ and in his church, all these things accrue to us. That's the key. Now, the book then discusses the church. It discusses what the church is, how the church functions, how we function in the church, and it discusses the riches of the church. But the key truth that I want you to get in the book of Ephesians is that the church is presented as a body, Ephesians 3:6. A body. What a metaphor. What's a metaphor? A metaphor is a way of saying something that gives you a better understanding of it. Now, the metaphor is of a body. The church is like a body, that it is this interlinking organism. The church is not an organization. It's not something you just join. It's not a building. It is an organism. We are all one in Christ, and through us pulses the blood, as it were, of the life of God. We're one, inextricably united. And if one believer in the body doesn't do what he's supposed to do, the body malfunctions at that place. And when it malfunctions, then somebody else has to pick up the slack, and the body limps, and that's why the world thinks Christ is a cripple. The body must be whole and complete, and that's why in Ephesians 4 it says, till we all come to the fullness of the stature of Christ. Christ should stand up in full functioning form in his body, the church, just as he did in his human body in his incarnation. I like to call the church body two. Body one was incarnate Jesus. Body two is Christ incarnate in his church. And we should be just as whole and just as full statured as he was when he came in one body. The church is a body. Let's go back to look at the introduction, first two verses. First of all, a double source of authority. Verse 1, Paul, an apostle, now watch, of Jesus Christ by the will of God. It would be enough to say Paul, an apostle of Jesus Christ. Not if you're writing Ephesians. You've got to say, Paul, an apostle of Jesus Christ, number one, and number two, by the will of God. He brings in the fullness of God and Christ. That's the nature of Ephesians. It's a book about fullness. What can you say about Paul? Starts out the first word, Paul, and we could go on and on and on for months. We won't do it. What can we say about him? He was of the tribe of Benjamin, and I'm sure his dear mother wanted to pick out a godly name for this little fella, picked the one that was the most well-known Benjamite who ever lived, the first king of Israel, Saul, and she named her little guy Saul. And he went out to become a great rabbi. He was well-trained in the school of Gamaliel. He was a world man. He knew the societies. He knew the philosophies. He knew the scriptures of the Old Testament. He became a very well-known rabbi, a leader, a teacher, a member of the Sanhedrin. He became the most devout anti-Christian leader in the Jewish community. He hated Christians, and he went after them tooth and nail. He was on his way to get some in Damascus when the Lord stopped him in his tracks, converted him, and made him a preacher of the gospel. From there, he went to pastor a church in Antioch after a few years in the Arabian desert. He went to pastor a church in Antioch. He pastored there with four other fellows for a while, and one day the Holy Spirit came in Acts 13, said, separate unto me Paul and Barnabas for the work to which I've called them. And the Lord said to him, get out of here now. You're going to get fulfilled what I told you on the Damascus road. You're going to take the gospel to the Gentile world. And he started on what has to be considered the greatest missionary enterprise in the history of the church. He founded churches in the Gentile world, and the gospel became more than a small Jewish sect. It became a worldwide message. And by the way, the words at Ephesus in verse 1 do not appear in all the manuscripts. In some manuscripts, there is a blank. And there's a reason for that. There is no local mention of any person in this entire letter. There is no mention of any city in this letter. There's no statement about any individuals at any congregation. There is nothing personal or local or geographical in the whole thing, because this is a letter about fullness. And this is a letter about the whole body of Christ. This is not a localized thing. And so even in that, he talks to the whole church about the identity of the whole church. And the reason there are blanks, most scholars feel, is that this was a circular letter sent to the churches of Asia Minor, one of which was Ephesus, and every church stuck its own name in the blank. And so we know that Paul even mentioned a letter to the Laodiceans, and well may have had in mind this one. It could have gone to Smyrna, Pergamos, Thyatira, Sardis, Ephesus, all the way around the cycle of churches, and each would have written their own name in the little line where here you have at Ephesus. Perhaps to the Ephesians first, and then from there, this is Paul's message to the church about the church's identity, and being local isn't part of his issue here. Now notice he calls himself an apostle. He's not just another guy with another opinion. He speaks for God. He is the mouthpiece of Jesus Christ. Do you realize there are only 14 men in history that could call themselves apostles with a capital A? 14. The first 12, Judas dropped out. The 13th was added, Matthias. And later on, the 14th was Paul. Only 14 men could be said to be an apostle of Jesus Christ by the will of God. That is a mouthpiece for Jesus Christ, specially credentialed. And that was all the credentials he needed. Those men were chosen for a special era. Ephesians 2:20 calls them foundation people. They passed away with the passing of that era. They were the scripture writers. They were the ones who laid down the apostles' doctrine. They were the ones who spoke for Christ. They were the ones who spoke divine revelation in those early years. And Paul, that's all he needs for credentials. He doesn't say, Paul, A.A., B.A., M.A., Ph.D., D.D., L.L.D., blah, blah, blah, blah. He doesn't give a list of credentials. He says, Paul, an apostle of Jesus Christ by the will of God. What else do you need? God said, this is my will. Christ called me and sent me, and thus I speak. And that's enough credentials to make everybody sit down and listen. There's no vanity in his heart. There's no self-glory. There's no personal merit. He said, I am what I am by the grace of God. And to Timothy, he said, I was a blasphemer. I was a persecutor. I'm the chief of sinners. I'm not worthy of this, but God somehow counted me worthy to make me an apostle. And he speaks for God. He had a unique call. Jesus stopped him in his tracks on the Damascus Road, blinded him with his own vision of his glory, and then he said, you're my man to go to the Gentiles. He had a unique relation to Christ. He was a bond slave, and he said, for to me to live is Christ. That's all I live for. That's the only thing he knew to do in all of life. He had an incredible commission. He was dispatched. Apostolos means a sent one to carry the gospel. He had delegated power, the power of Jesus Christ. And he always recites this fact. In every letter that he writes, in the very beginning, he says he's an apostle. The only exceptions are when he begins the letter by using his name and somebody else's, like if he says, Paul and Silvanus unto the church at so-and-so. If he includes anybody else who's not an apostle, he can't use that term. But every case where he just mentions himself, he calls himself an apostle. Because people questioned it. They said, he wasn't one of the original 12. How do we know he's for real, etc.? So he always reinforced it. In 1 Corinthians 9:1, he says, am I not an apostle? Have I not seen Jesus Christ our Lord? Which was the basic qualification. You had to personally see the risen Christ. Are not you my work in the Lord? Aren't you proof of it? So it is that God took this man who was a Christian persecutor, persecuting the faithful, turned him around, made him an apostle. And he was double-barreled in his authority. It came from Jesus Christ and the will of God. And those two are always in agreement. And so he states a double authority, the fullness of his authority from God and Christ. Second, we see not only a double-barreled authority, but we see a double designation of believers. And this is very simple. I'll quickly mention it to you. It says at the end of verse 1, the saints who are at Ephesus and to the faithful in Christ Jesus. He calls Christians by two terms, the saints and the faithful. And that covers both sides. From God's side, he's made us holy. From our side, we exercise faith. We are the saints, divine definition, the faithful, human definition. And it is by virtue of being full of faith that we have been made saints. You say, now when you say we're saints, do you mean those little plaster things? No. A saint is not a plastered Christian. A saint is not a canonized Catholic. A saint is not a sanctimonious individual. A saint is anybody who's a Christian. Every one of us have been made hagioi, holy. Every one of us have been set apart unto God in Christ. Every one of us have been made righteous in the righteousness of Christ. We are all saints. From God's side, we're saints. We acted in faith toward Christ. So a double designation of believers. We are the saints. We are the faithful. We have believed in Christ, and he has made us holy. Boy, isn't that a great beginning? So, double authority, double designation of believers, and then a double blessing in verse 2. You knew that would happen, didn't you? Grace to you and peace. There's the double blessing. That, incidentally, was the typical greeting. Grace is the New Testament word, charis. It means kindness of God toward undeserving people. And when they met, they said, grace to you. You say, well, why did the Christians always say that? Well, it was a lovely term. It was like saying, I wish to be gracious to you. But more than that, it had a theological meaning. It meant something to them in their faith. It was a reminder that they were what they were by grace, you see. And then there's another one, the double-barreled greeting. The Old Testament word was shalom. The New Testament word is eirene, and it means peace. Grace is the fountain and peace is the stream. Because I have grace from God, I have peace with God, right? And so that's the other side. It is because of His grace that we have His peace. There would be no peace without His grace. So, double authority, double designation of believers, double blessing, and finally a double source for all the grace and peace. It comes from God the Father and the Lord Jesus Christ. You see all this fullness, double stuff in the first two verses. And you get the idea that you're going to get some tremendous riches coming your way out of Ephesians. It's all from God the Father and the Lord Jesus Christ. Listen, Paul's message throughout the book of Ephesians is this, that you might understand God's grace, that you might possess His peace, because you are a part of His church and you have at your disposal His infinite riches. This is going to be a fantastic study. I hope you'll get your heart and mind attuned to what God has to say. Let's pray. Father, as we look at the mystery age and we see the tremendous joy that is ours because of all the riches you've deposited in our account, we are reminded to say thank you. We are reminded to express our love and praise. Thank you for the grace that gives the peace. Thank you for making us one body with you as the head and putting at our disposal the riches of all divine resource. Teach us to know who we are, how rich we are, and how to use the riches we possess. For your glory, we pray in Christ's name. Amen.
1: 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Now for our entire staff, I'm Phil Johnson. Join us again next week as John MacArthur continues showing you how to tap into the vast riches that are yours in Christ. It's another 30 minutes of unleashing God's truth one verse at a time on Grace to You Weekend.
2: You can learn a lot from the way a mom says your name. There's comfort in it, warning in it, love in it. Sometimes all at once. Moms have a language all their own. They can say, "Text me when you get there," and mean, "I love you, be careful, and I won't sleep until I hear from you." They know when something's wrong. They know how to carry a family in prayer, hold things together when life gets messy, and keep loving through seasons that are beautiful, complicated, or just plain hard. It shows up in a phone call, a meal, a well-timed question, or just the steady way a mom keeps showing up. That kind of love is strong, and in so many ways, it reflects the heart of God, patient, faithful, and near. So to every mom listening today, thank you for the love, the prayers, the strength, and the ways you keep showing up. From the Cornerstone, part of your mix, part of your life.
3: American Family News, I'm Robert Thornton. President Donald Trump did not appear to make any commitments about Taiwan during his visit to China. The Chinese want Taiwan, but Taiwan has promised to deepen its ties with Trump, and the president is weighing a weapons deal to the country. Author and China expert Gordon Chang has been keeping a close eye on the situation. Chang talked about this on the Fox News channel today.
4: This is standard U.S. policy, that the United States doesn't say what it's going to do with regard to an invasion of Taiwan. I do think the arms sales would be good right now because Xi Jinping has been bluffing, and now's the time where I think that we make those arms sales. That enhances deterrence, and it also helps our friends around the region have confidence in us. You know, Xi Jinping has decimated the Chinese military, so he can say whatever he wants about invading Taiwan or about conflicts, but he's in no position to do that.
3: An Iraqi national and his associates are accused of allegedly planning terrorist attacks across Europe and plotting attacks on Jewish institutions in the U.S. The man has been brought to New York to face federal terrorism charges. Here's Fox's David Spott.
5: The plots include not only that synagogue in New York City, but other Jewish sites in the United States. Specifically, authorities say he provided Kataib Hezbollah with weapons, transportation, and personnel. The allegations go back to 2019. According to the criminal complaint unsealed, in early April this year, Al-Sayedi texted an undercover officer a photograph and a map of a prominent Jewish synagogue in New York City. He wanted a terrorist attack to take place there. The same story for two additional locations, Jewish centers in Los Angeles and one in Scottsdale, Arizona.
3: President Trump says he's going to rededicate America as one nation under God at a prayer event called Rededicate 250 at the National Mall in Washington, D.C. tomorrow. A number of Christian leaders will be there. Franklin Graham recorded a preview, and Trump's spiritual advisor, Dr. Robert Jeffress, told Fox News he'll be one of the speakers.
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3: 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We have not heard the last of a case involving the abortion pill. 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
9: The U.S. Supreme Court has preserved women's access to a drug used in the most common method of abortion, rejecting lower court restrictions while a lawsuit continues. Supporters of abortion applaud the ruling, but pro-lifers like Kristen Hawkins of Students for Life are disappointed.
10: Certainly disappointed to see the Supreme Court once again play into the hands of Big Pharma. And that's exactly what this case was about. Danco Industries, the pharmaceutical company that only makes one drug, Mifepristone, which was designed to do one thing, kill babies, appealed Louisiana's Fifth Circuit decision to the court.
9: The unanimous Fifth Circuit decision came on May 1st and required the abortion pill be distributed only in person and at clinics, overruling regulations set by the Biden FDA that have yet to be rolled back by the Trump administration. While it's temporary, Hawkins stressed there is hope in the Fifth Circuit's ruling. She added the Louisiana case is solid.
10: There's a young girl whose abusive boyfriend got these drugs online because of the Biden Wild Wild West situation their FDA and DOJ, the Biden administration, set up. And because the Trump administration has failed to act so far, the Wild Wild West has continued. This is a case that I don't think anybody in the pro-abortion industry would even want to defend. Abusive men getting these chemical abortion pills, which is exactly what the Biden administration has allowed to happen across the United States.
3: Stocks were down today. The Dow dropped 537. The S&P shed 93. The NASDAQ lost 410. West Texas Intermediate crude rose to almost $106 per barrel. See more news at AFN.net.
11: Today's Bible verse is from the book of Matthew. 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
8: If you and I are sinking in our situation, change what you're looking at. 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
12: Dr. Tony Evans says in the midst of life's storms, we need to keep our focus on Jesus, the author and finisher of our faith.
8: He gets you started and he carries you to completion, even if there are storms in between.
12: This is the Alternative Broadcast, featuring the timeless biblical teachings from the archives of Dr. Tony Evans. Sometimes life gets so stormy that we wonder if we're going to make it through. But Dr. Evans says even when things are at their worst, there's something bigger at play than the storm. Let's join him in Mark chapter 4 as he talks about Jesus.
8: He comes to the end of the day. He's been teaching all day to the large crowd, which included his disciples. At the end of the day, dusk is setting in, and he says in verse 35 to his disciples, "Let us go to the other side." He's talking about the other side of the Sea of Galilee. You read a lot in the Gospels about the Sea of Galilee. The Sea of Galilee was a major fishing port. It was known for fishing. In fact, half of Jesus' disciples were fishermen. They were people who knew fishing, and they had a whole company on the Sea of Galilee where fish would be gathered in large sums for eating and for sale. Major fishing place. The Sea of Galilee is a very interesting location. It sits 700 feet below sea level. It's a freshwater body, but it sits in a bowl because it's surrounded by hills and mountains, and it's sunken down 700 feet, so it's like a bowl. It's 13 by 8. 8 miles by 13 miles is the Sea of Galilee. Jesus says to his disciples, "Let's cross the sea. Let's go to the other side of the sea." He's been teaching all day, explaining, illustrating, and now he says it's time to go. So he gets in the boat with his flotilla joining him. It says other boats were with him. Everybody couldn't fit into his boat, so there were other boats alongside as they went across the Sea of Galilee. On their way across, we're told there was a fierce gale of wind, verse 37 says, and the waves were breaking over the boat so much that the boat was already filling up. They run into a fierce gale of wind. The word fierce gale in the Greek means the wind with the force of a hurricane. So when the Bible says fierce gale, you think hurricane strength wind. So we're talking 70, 80, 90, maybe even 100 mile an hour wind hits them. Now, the way this worked on the Sea of Galilee, because it's set in a bowl, is there could be when cold air came and hit warm air on the top of the water, it would create this funnel-like scenario that could whip it up on a moment's notice, turning it into a massive windstorm. They didn't leave in a windstorm. They got hit by a windstorm very quickly since they were going a fairly short distance in the boat. But out of nowhere, they run into hurricane season. They run into something that is overwhelming them, and it is wicked, fierce. Hurricane. Not only that, but we're told that the boat was filling up. So the wind is blowing so hard, the waves are crushing so thick that these fishermen, professional fishermen, find the boat being filled up with water. Let me put it another way. These professionals found themselves in a crisis. They found themselves in an overwhelming situation. They found themselves with a problem that was too big for their professionalism to handle. They found themselves in a situation they were unable to rectify on their own, even though they were pros at what they did. They found themselves in a fierce gale of wind that out of nowhere, everything changed from where they started to what was going on now. When you're hit by a hurricane, when you're hit by something coming out of nowhere that disrupts the natural order of things, this is the test. When we were matriculating through school, there were different kinds of tests. There were pop quizzes. Pop quizzes came out of nowhere. They didn't tell you you were going to be quizzed. They just threw it at you to keep you alert. And then there would be those dastardly midterms and finals. Those were monster tests because they were covering half a semester. But they are hit with a problem out of their control because this was nature. This is a storm. This is wind. This is waves. And the boat was filling up, which meant that they were not able to bail it faster than it was filling. And they're not just sitting there watching the water filling up. They're trying to get rid of water, but it was filling up. They couldn't move fast enough to change the circumstances. That's when we hit verse 38. Jesus himself was asleep in the stern. Jesus is asleep in a storm. We just read it's a fierce storm. It's hurricane stuff. This boat is being tossed all over the place. It's filling up with water. But Jesus himself was asleep in the stern on a my pillow. If you sleep on a pillow, it means you meant to go to sleep. Says Jesus was asleep on a cushion and the circumstances didn't wake him up. Amen. I mean, these are bad circumstances. This is a fierce problem, a devastating problem. And Jesus is asleep on a cushion. So we read in verse 38, and they woke him up and said to him, "Teacher, do you not care that we are perishing?" Have you ever been in a situation and Jesus is sleeping on you? Have you ever been in a situation where you're in a crisis mode and God is snoring? Have you been in a situation that is beyond your pay grade, beyond your ability to rectify, and Jesus won't get up? Psalm chapter 10, verse 1 says, "Why do you stand afar off, O Lord? Why do you hide yourself in times of trouble?" That's the same cry here. They are going through three storms at the same time. They're going through a physical storm because we're about to perish. We're about to drown. And we're professional fishermen. We know this sea. We've been doing carrying on our business here for years. We're part of the Zebedee Fishing Corporation. We've been doing this for years, and we have experienced nothing like this. This thing is going to kill us. And sometimes when hurricane hits you bad enough, you question whether you'll survive. You don't know whether you'll make it, because the boat of life is filling up and you could be drowning in the circumstances. So they've got a physical crisis. They also have an emotional crisis, because we're going to see in a moment, Jesus says, "Why are you so afraid?" So they are scared. They are terrified. After all, we might perish. And when you're in a crisis that you can't fix, that threatens your very existence, you become afraid. The palpitations increase. The worry expands. You just don't know whether you can survive it, not only physically, but emotionally. You are so afraid. So they have a physical crisis. They have an emotional crisis. They also have a spiritual crisis. Carest thou not that we perish? It's bad enough we're going through this. It's bad enough we're living in terror. But now we got to deal with the fact that you don't care. That we're in this crisis and you are asleep at a time like this. So they wake him up. They say, get up, Jesus. We need you, Jesus. We're not going to make it, Jesus. We're desperate for you, Jesus. And he got up. When they woke him up, when they got desperate enough to shake him till he got up. Amen. This reminds me of Jacob wrestling with the angel. And the angel told Jacob, let me go. And Jacob said, I'm not going to let you go until you bless me. If we got to go all night long, we're going to get it on all night long. Because I'm not letting you go until you bless me. Jacob was in a threatening situation. And he was fighting for his life. And said, until you move, I'm not going to let you go. When God is giving us a major exam, the question on the floor is how much do we want him? Because he didn't get up because of the circumstances. He only got up when they woke him up. So he gets up and rebuked the wind and said to the sea, hush, hush, be still. Jesus is speaking to Mother Nature. And Jesus is telling Mother Nature to calm down. He's telling Mother Nature, hush your fuss. He's telling Mother Nature, settle down. And it says in verse 30, and it became perfectly calm. The Greek word for perfect is the word mega. The sea became like glass. So he told the wind to stop. Well, if he only told the wind to stop, the waves are still going to be going for a while. But he told the wind to stop and he told the waves, stop. Stop moving. He spoke. Things changed. They were in a problem that came out of nowhere and they resolved the problem that came out of nowhere. In other words, bam, bam. In between this and that, they were terrorized. We're going to perish. We're not going to make it. Jesus speaks to nature and says, you've got to shift your operation now because I said so. Then Jesus says to his disciples, why are you afraid? How is it that you have no faith? That seemed like an odd question. We got a hurricane with this windstorm sucking down to the 700 foot below sea level Sea of Galilee. The boat's filling up with water. It doesn't look like we're gonna make it. And you wanna know why we're scared. You wanna know. That's like asking somebody who just got out of the swimming pool, why you wet? I mean, it's like an obvious answer. We're scared because we're scared. Remember now, Jesus has been teaching about the kingdom of God and about the seed, which is the word of God. He said to them when they got in the boat, in verse 35, let us go to the other side. I can hear him now. Other side, other side, other side. Other side, God's gonna take us to the other side. I know we can fix it. My eyes to the hills, from which cometh my help. My help cometh from the Lord. Yeah, other side. Peter, did you hear him? He said, other side, other side, other side. Jesus didn't say, let me go to the other side. He said, let us, all of us, are going to make it to the other side. He didn't say there were going to be no problems on our way to the other side, but he did say we're going to make it from here to the other side. So from where you are to where I'm taking you, you got to trust me on the journey. So I'm going to allow there to be a hurricane to see whether you were paying attention to what you were amening when I gave you the message. I said, let us go to the other side. So if you were really paying attention, when the storm hit and the boat got full of water and you saw me pick up my pillow, you would have picked up your pillow and we would have all been laying here, because you would remember I said, let us go to the other side. How easy it is for all of us to forget God's word in a crisis.
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8: How easy it is for all of us to forget God's word in a crisis. But the only way you know you're holding on that word is in a crisis. Is when you have to use it, not just when you happen to hear it. He says, why are you so afraid? Yeah, we got a hurricane. We've got a problem, but you got a promise. So don't let your problem override my promise. My promise did not say there would be no problem. And don't allow circumstances to determine your theology. Don't decide what you're going to believe based on what you're going through. Carest thou not that we perish? And so he challenges them in the midst of their crisis. Then we come to this last verse, verse 41. They became very much afraid. Now they were already afraid, because Jesus said, why are you so afraid? Now they're scared to death because of who Jesus is. How do I know? Because the end of verse 41 says, who then is this that even the wind and the sea obey him? What have we gotten ourselves into? The psalmist says in Psalm 89, verse 9, when talking about the power of God, he says, you rule the swelling of the sea. When its waves rise, you still them. That's talking about God. They say, oh, we terrified. We get scared of the wrong thing. We get scared of the problem in our humanity. Now they were scared of something bigger than the problem. They were scared of the problem solver. What have we gotten ourselves into here? That even nature obeys him. So let's answer this question. Who then is this? Because a lot of Christians don't know who he is. Who then is this that nature has to do what he says? Do we know who we're dealing with here? In this one passage, we see the manifestation of the hypostatic union. Now, the hypostatic union is a theological phrase that simply means two natures in one person, unmixed forever. Amen. Two natures in one person, unmixed forever. 1 minute, Jesus is asleep, sound asleep, because he's fully man. He has to be thirsty and has to get a drink because he's fully man. He has to go to sleep and then be in deep sleep after a tiring day because he's fully man. He bleeds on a cross and dies because he has the nature of a man. So throughout the Gospels, he's called the Son of Man because he is fully human. But the hypostatic union says there's another nature rather than in the same person. So he can be asleep 1 minute and tell nature what to do the next minute because he's fully divine. He can have to drink water, but then he can walk on water because he's also fully divine. He can be human and need to eat, but he can also turn sardines and crackers into a Moby Dick sandwich because he's fully divine. He can die because he's Son of Man, but he can rise from the dead because he's Son of God. Who then is this? He is the one of a kind. He is the unique one. He is Son of Man, Son of God. As Son of Man, he feels you. As Son of God, he helps you. As Son of Man, he knows your problem and your pain. As Son of God, he can address both. When you deal with Jesus, you're dealing with God become a man who can be full humanity without sin and at the same time, full deity. In him, heaven and earth come together. In him, God and man come together. When you step across the pearly gates in glory, he will be the only scarred person in heaven. He will be the only person with scars on him. You will have a glorified body. He has a glorified body. But when he rose from the dead, he showed Philip his scar in his hands, his scar in his feet, and his scar on his side, and told him to touch it. Told him to touch it. Why? Because I want to reveal to you I'm fully man. But I want to demonstrate to you, to Thomas, that I'm fully God. And what he wants you to understand is, if you really want to deal with Jesus, don't let him sleep on you. Because he'll be quiet as long as you don't disturb him. He'll let you sink in the water until you wake up to him. Just a little bit later, Peter asked Jesus, can I walk on water like you walking on water? Jesus said, Peter, come on and walk on water. Peter started doing his moonwalk on the water. He started walking on water. But then it said he took his eyes off of Jesus. And when he took his eyes off of Jesus, it says he began to sink. He could walk on water when he kept his eyes on Jesus. But he says he saw the wind and the waves. And when he looked at the circumstances, he began to sink. If you and I are sinking in our situation, change what you're looking at. Don't give all your attention to the winds and the waves of your circumstances. Looking unto Jesus, the Bible says, the author and finisher of our faith. He gets you started and he carries you to completion, even if there are storms in between. In closing, a few years ago, I was on a cruise coming from Alaska. It was a ministry cruise. We hit the worst storm that Royal Caribbean ever faced. Waves hit this cruise liner with waves 50 feet high. And it was knocking this cruise ship with 5,000 people around like it was a tin can. People were screaming and hollering. People were throwing up in the halls, in the dining room. Pianos were rolling down. Plates were rolling off. The stewards had to crouch down. They told everybody, get into their cabins. And we were being tossed around like a tin can, and the ship was terrified. There was a call to the captain. The call to the captain that says, why did you do this? You've got sophisticated equipment on this boat that would have told you we were headed to a storm. And there was another path we could have taken. It's called the Inside Passage. See, you can go from Alaska to Vancouver or to Seattle either in open sea or by means of the Inside Passage. If you use the Inside Passage, it limits the effect of the storm because it's inside. You're kind of surrounded before you hit open water. But they had to get back to let us off to take on another group. So they came in open water. And this storm hit us and was knocking us around. And they said, why did you do this? A call came back from the captain. I know this is uncomfortable. I know this is difficult. But what you need to know is that this ship was built with this storm in mind. When we were at dry dock building this boat, we knew a day like this was gonna come. And we constructed this thing that while it's uncomfortable for you, you're gonna be able to handle it because the boat you are in is able to handle the storm that is coming against you. I don't know what storms you're in, and I don't know what storms you're going to. But I do know this one thing. Your salvation by Jesus Christ was built with that storm in mind. And if you hang on to Jesus in the middle of your storm, you're going to make it to his destination for your life.
12: 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Many people believe the mistakes of their past have wiped out their spiritual future. But next time, Dr. Evans reminds us that it's not too late for anyone as he begins a powerful series of messages about imperfect people who went on to do great things for the Lord. I hope you'll join us for that.

0: God loves us so much that He sent His only Son into the world to save us. 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

on the personal level in each Christian's life, or perhaps I should say, should occur. One person's life touches the life of another, who then touches the lives of people in his or her sphere of influence, those whom the originator would never have even known. To make things even more exciting, those recipients in turn touch the lives of others also. Dr. Duane Littfen, former president of Wheaton College, calls this the endless chain of Christian discipleship. The Navigators call this the ministry of multiplication. Both are correct. Now, why do I say all of this with such conviction? Well, partly because I am the product of this kind of discipleship. I have been personally mentored. There have been men in my life, some of whom you would not even know if I mentioned their names, who have made a major difference in my life, the way I live, the way I read the Word of God, even the way I deliver the message. They saw potential where I didn't. They encouraged me to become something more than I was. They reproved me and they corrected me. They encouraged me. They affirmed me. They modeled what I longed to become. They saw the most potential in me where I often saw the least. Another of my mentors, the late Dr. Howard Hendricks, said that every Christian needs at least three individuals in his or her life. We need someone who has come before us, who mentors us. We need another beside us who shares our burden. And we need someone beyond us whom we're mentoring. This process has been occurring ever since Jesus began it with his disciples. As we talk today about strengthening your grip on discipleship, we need to focus our attention on what the Lord said in his Great Commission, as found in the 28th chapter of Matthew. I like the way the New Living Translation renders verses 16 through 20. Listen carefully. Then the 11 disciples left for Galilee, going to the mountain where Jesus had told them to go. When they saw him, they worshiped him. But some of them doubted. Jesus came and told his disciples, "I have been given all authority in heaven and on earth. Therefore, go and make disciples of all the nations, baptizing them in the name of the Father and the Son and the Holy Spirit. Teach these new disciples to obey all the commands I have given you. And be sure of this, I am with you always, even to the end of the age." And now I'll turn next in my Bible to the book of Mark, chapter 3, verses 13 and 14, where we read, "Afterward, Jesus went up on a mountain and called out the ones he wanted to go with him, and they came to him. Then he appointed 12 of them and called them his apostles. They were to accompany him, and he would send them out to preach." Being a disciple does have a price tag, and Jesus spelled that out for us in the 14th chapter of Luke, verses 25 to 33. A large crowd was following Jesus. He turned around and said to them, "If you want to be my disciple, you must hate everyone else by comparison, your father and mother, wife and children, brothers and sisters, yes, even your own life. Otherwise, you cannot be my disciple. And if you do not carry your own cross and follow me, you cannot be my disciple. But don't begin until you count the cost, for who would begin construction of a building without first calculating the cost to see if there is enough money to finish it? Otherwise, you might complete only the foundation before running out of money, and then everyone would laugh at you. They would say, 'There's the person who started that building and couldn't afford to finish it.' Or what king would go to war against another king without first sitting down with his counselors to discuss whether his army of 10,000 could defeat

0: the 20,000 soldiers marching against him. And if he can't, he will send a delegation to discuss terms of peace while the enemy is still far away. So you cannot become my disciple without giving up everything you own.
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2: Now, some time ago, we began a series which we have called Pulpit Talk. We've addressed the issues that the church is experiencing, and we have done it up front, not the things we feel will be needs and issues, but things that are. We began with a talk on priorities. We talked about the importance of our ministry being biblical, that our ministry ought to be authentic and gracious and relevant. If at any time one of those four ingredients is missing, we're getting off target. So we emphasize the value of staying with our priorities. With those priorities in mind, we launched the second time around the subject of involvement, and we challenged all of us to guard against being isolated believers. The tendency of our times is to become isolationists, to sort of become our own person and care little, need little that has to do with others. We don't want that around here. If that is your goal in life, you don't belong here. We don't want to become a great, big, giant, uninvolved body of onlookers who come like people in a stadium to watch it happen. Somehow, we want the Spirit of God to move within our midst and to help all of us see ourselves as mutual ministers with one another, not people who come to watch someone minister. So we dealt thirdly with encouragement, and our ministry, we hope, will take on more and more of that. Not encourage others, but people who help construct other lives. People who have healing in their hearts, who care about people in need, and hope, if possible, to lift the burden rather than add to the weight on others' shoulders. Then we got very serious the fourth time. We talked about purity, personal moral purity. We allowed God to speak through 1 Thessalonians 4 as he addressed directly the issue of being people who don't compromise with their marital fidelity. If you are single, you don't compromise in your sexual life. You remain morally pure until and if God brings you into marriage. Purity is a vital part of the Christian's mark. It's one of our symbols, or it should be, and has been throughout time. When we compromise morally, we lose our distinctive. So we dealt with purity up front. The fifth time, we talked rather boldly about money. Not just giving money to a church, but seeing our money as a gift from God and everything we make as having come from God and all of it being a part of His possession entrusted to us. We talked about saving. We talked about borrowing. We talked about coveting. We talked about investing. And we talked about giving. We saw in 1 Timothy chapter 6, three categories that relate to money. Those who don't have it and their problem with covetousness. Those who desire to get rich and the problem with traps that we fall into with greed. And those that have plenty of money and the wisdom needed in using it. Last time we dealt with a personal matter of honesty and we called it integrity. The value of being people who are honest. We keep our word. We keep our promises. We pay our bills. We don't fool around when it comes to something we have stated would be true of our life.

0: lives. Therefore, we hate phoniness and wearing masks. We shoot for that which has integrity in the heart of it. Today, we're covering a theme that I fear might lose a little of the punch of this series, the theme of discipleship. The reason I fear that is because it is the N word. I don't think I read a dozen articles on the subject of ministry that did not either imply or directly address the subject of discipleship. It is an overworked and overused term, but I'm going to be rather bold in saying it is an underapplied concept. Even though you and I have heard a lot about discipleship, and even though we're now familiar with the word, if the truth were known, most of us still are not discipling. Most of us are still spectators when it comes to ministry. That is not only unwise and unhealthy, it is unbiblical. Matthew chapter 28 is the chapter that includes the final words of Jesus before he ascended from the earth. His last will and testament has been called the Great Commission, which is another way of saying his final challenge to the people that are left to carry on in his place. Most of us could quote the words in verses 19 and 20, for we have heard them all our Christian lives. But right in the center of this, quote, Great Commission, unquote, there is discipleship that most of us have missed. Beginning our reading at verse 16, we find Matthew 28 saying, but the 11 disciples proceeded to Galilee, to the mountain which Jesus had designated. And when they saw him, they worshiped him. But some were doubtful. It might encourage some who read these words, by the way, to notice that after 3 years and more, eyeball to eyeball, shoulder to shoulder, life to life, face to face with Christ, to the very last minutes he was on the earth, some still doubted. That's understandable. A lot of things were deep and mysterious, strange to them, right up to the end, so they still wondered how it all fit together. If you're a struggler, you're in good company. So were some of the disciples. Some still doubted. And Jesus came up and spoke to them, saying, all authority has been given to me in heaven and on earth. Go, therefore, and make disciples of all the nations, baptizing them in the name of the Father and the Son and the Holy Spirit, teaching them to observe all that I command you. And lo, I am with you always, even to the end of the age. There it is, big as life. Make disciples. Now, if I read this correctly, as Matthew originally wrote it, there is one major action word. Everything else sort of supplements that one major word of action. The major word is make disciples. Now, to do that, you have to go. You need to baptize. You must teach. But the major emphasis of his final word to his church was make disciples. Question, are you making disciples? Oh, I'm going. I'm witnessing. Are you making disciples? I've been involved in evangelism since I was in the family of God. Are you making disciples? You don't realize how many hours I have taught the scriptures to classes. Are you making disciples? If the answer is no, you are not fulfilling the Great Commission. Now, I don't mean to be needlessly offensive in making it sound like that, but I think unless we see it like that, it'll never come through to us. We will do anything but make disciples, because making disciples requires personal involvement. You see, I think a number of people live under the mistaken impression that Jesus held mass crusades. And he won a lot of converts to Christianity, so that by the time he left the earth, there were thousands of people who had been led to Christ because he met with them in places around that first century time. No, there were a few occasions when the scripture records that he did have those mass meetings, but his time was spent with a handful of 11 or 12 men. Before we stop off at Luke 14, I'd like to have you go to Mark chapter 3. So it's just a few more pages on. I'd like you to see how this all started. We're going to go back in time some 3 years, and we're going to see Jesus Christ as he begins his ministry. Now, when we do this, you need a little orientation. The world of Jesus' day was a religious world. There were Sadducees, there were Pharisees, there were scribes, there were religious pros. There were people who knew the synagogue talk, and they met faithfully every Saturday. They kept lists in their minds of people that did and did not do the things they expected and required. They had a system of do's and don'ts that would just outrank any legalist today. The religionist of that day was hardcore, and he was zealous. He was determined to get people into the religious rigmarole of their day. Jesus came and cut a new swath. He didn't fit into their system. In fact, he saw right through it, and he called a spade a spade. Rather than meeting with them, he called his own band together, and of all things, not one of them was a religionist. Not one. One man had been fishing, another was fishing along with his brother. There was a man who was in the tax gathering business, and another was in his own personal work. Several of them, we don't even know what their profession was, if they had one. Not one was really impressive. But verse 13 of Mark 3 tells us he went up to the mountain and summoned those whom he himself wanted. I don't exactly know how that happened. I rather expect that Jesus, looking out over a group of people in a period of time, picked and chose different ones and said, in this summons, wouldn't you be mine? Wouldn't you give up your profession and become a part of this God movement that I'm a part of, I'm the leader of? Wouldn't you follow me and trust me for job security and retirement benefits? Wouldn't you be willing to do that? And they did. They were summoned, and it says in verse 13, they came to him. Now, when they got to the mountain together and he looked out over this group, it says he appointed 12. Here again, I'm not exactly sure what that means. Perhaps it's at this time he gets down specifically and says, gentlemen, I'm not talking about just part of your time being spent doing this. I'm telling you, I want you to be committed to me. I want it to change your whole profile. I want it ultimately to alter your attitude. I want it to affect the way you make decisions. I want it to make an impact in your home. I want it to so revolutionize you that you are not like you have ever been before spiritually. I want you to be one of the 12. Right about now, some of you are probably thinking, oh, those guys must have been very, very bright to have been chosen. I mean, to have been picked among the 12, what an honor. To become one of Jesus' own choices. Robert Coleman, in my estimation, has written the finest book on discipleship that I have ever read. It's called The Master Plan of Evangelism. And in the book, I quote a few things Coleman says. It all started by Jesus calling a few men to follow him. The initial objective of Jesus' plans was to enlist men who could bear witness to his life and carry on his work after he returned to the Father. Now keep listening. What is most revealing about these men is that at first they do not impress us as being key men. None of them occupied prominent places in the synagogue, nor did any of them belong to the Levitical priesthood. For the most part, they were common laboring men, probably having no professional training beyond the rudiments of knowledge necessary for their vocation. Perhaps a few of them came from families of some considerable means, such as the sons of Zebedee, but none of them could have been considered wealthy. They had no academic degrees in the arts and philosophies of their day. Like their master, their formal education consisted only of the synagogue schools. Most of them were raised in the poor section of the country called Galilee. Apparently, the only one of the 12 who came from the more refined region of Judea was Judas Iscariot. By any standard of sophisticated culture then and now, they would surely be considered as a rather ragged aggregation of souls. I like the way Coleman puts it. That makes us all feel comfortable. We at least fit there in a rather ragged aggregation of souls. Not many noble, not many high, not many mighty, not many significant, not many impressive, says Paul, but God chose people like you and me and appointed us to be his own. So he appointed them to be among the 12. Now verse 14, one of my favorites in all the New Testament. And he appointed the 12 that they might be with him and that he might send them out to preach. There was a summons. There was an appointment. There was an association, which we will call involvement with Christ. And then there was service. One of the greater mistakes the church of this generation makes is snapping people quickly from the birth process and putting them in places requiring maturity prematurely. How many of us went through that and lived through the frustration of serving Jesus Christ before we were ready? We heard one of our missionaries talk about the difficulties connected with the premature birth of their little boy, Alan. And we all understood that baby needs care, needs time, needs attention, needs assistance. Spiritually speaking, we too need time to heal, to get on our feet. We need time with Jesus Christ. Then we're ready to preach. Then we're ready, better ready to serve. The Church of Jesus Christ has become so all fired, involved with service, that very few feel they have the time to just spend time with Christ. The vital role of discipleship has been lost in the mass hysteria of our concept of Christianity.
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0: Rome believes that justification is by faith, it's by grace, and it's by Christ. What Rome doesn't believe is that justification is by faith alone, or by grace alone, or by Christ alone.
1: When it comes to the gospel, one word can make all the difference between eternal life and eternal death. Hello, and thank you for joining us for this Saturday edition of Renewing Your Mind. At the heart of the gospel is the doctrine of justification. Throughout church history, there have been disagreements as to how we define it, and one word really does make all the difference. To begin a series on the solas of the Reformation, here's R.C. Sproul on Faith Alone.
0: We're going to start our study of the solas by looking at the first one, sola fide. And I'd like to address that subject under the subtitle of what was the matter with the Protestant Reformation. Well, when I asked the question, what was the matter with the Protestant Reformation, I'm not using the word matter in the normal way. When we say what's the matter with something, we mean what's wrong with it or what was the fault of it. But I mean something quite different when I say what was the matter with the Protestant Reformation. What I mean by that is what was the essence, the substance, the stuff, or what we call in philosophy, the material cause of the Protestant Reformation. What was the chief issue that provoked such massive consequences as this split that occurred in the 16th century? And when historians of theology and of church history look back to the 16th century, they'll often use distinctions originally set forth by the philosopher Aristotle when he distinguished between different types of causes, and they will distinguish between what's called the formal cause and the material cause. And when the church historians distinguish between the formal and material causes of the 16th century Reformation, they will say the formal cause, the intellectual background to the issue, was a dispute over the seat of final authority that binds the Christian conscience. And we'll look at that separately under the title of sola scriptura. But what is called the material cause, again, the substantive issue that was the core point of dispute, was the doctrine of justification. And the Protestant view is expressed in the shorthand of the Latin sola fide. And the phrase sola fide means by faith alone, without any mixture of good works or merit on our part. Now, to understand sola fide in its historical context, we have to understand something about the theological dispute based on the Roman Catholic understanding of justification. But first, a word about justification itself and its relevance to the 16th century, to the 1st century, and to the 21st century. At the heart of this dispute was not a tangential debate over how many angels can dance on the head of a pin, or in a needless controversy over pedantic points of theology and of doctrine that professors disagreed about. But this issue touched the very heart of the Christian faith, because the question of justification is designed to answer the deeper question, how can an unjust person possibly survive the judgment of a just and holy God? Now, in our day, I find that people really don't care that much about the doctrine of justification. It has been reduced pretty much to a non-issue. Just as the differences among churches historically over the substance and the meaning of the gospel itself, that those differences have now been minimized as being no significant matter. But if you're going to understand the upheaval that came about in the 16th century, you have to understand that the church in the 16th century believed in a last judgment. The church in the 16th century believed in the wrath of God. The church in the 16th century believed in the justice of God. And the church in the 16th century believed in hell. That's why center stage was the question, how can I be saved? Now, at the time of the Reformation in the 16th century, something may come as a surprise to many Protestants. The Roman Catholic Church, then as now, believed that justification is by faith, by grace, and by Christ. Three of the issues that are captured in the essence of Protestant thinking are, as I've already mentioned, sola fide, by faith alone, sola gratia, by grace alone, solus Christus, through Christ alone. And because of that, many Protestants believe that the Roman Catholic Church did not believe in justification by faith, or in justification by grace, or in justification by Christ. That's simply not true. The Roman Catholic Church emphatically does not believe that people can be saved by their own righteousness without any help from God. But what did they teach in the 16th century? What do they continue to teach today? Well, they teach that faith is a prerequisite. Faith does three things for justification. Faith is what they call the initium, that is the initiation or the beginning of justification. They also say that faith is the fundamentum or the foundation of justification. And they also say that faith is the rodex or the root of justification. So you see that faith is of critical importance, according to the Roman Catholic Church, in three ways with respect to justification. It's important to start the process of justification. It's the initiation. It's the foundation upon which justification is established. And third, it's the very core or root of our justification. So to say that the Roman Catholic Church doesn't believe that faith is necessary or that you can be justified apart from faith is simply to seriously slander and misrepresent the Roman Catholic Church. Secondly, the Roman Catholic Church has always taught that grace is necessary, a necessary prerequisite for justification. And without the grace of God that is infused into the soul sacramentally, which we'll look at more closely in a moment, without that grace, we'd be left back in the hopeless condition of Pelagianism, of having to try to earn our way into heaven simply on the ground and basis of our own righteousness and our own merit. And Rome rejects that. And of course, the Roman Catholic Church affirms the necessity of the atonement of Christ and of the work of Christ to help us in our justification. And so just in brief recapitulation, Rome believes that justification is by faith, it's by grace, and it's by Christ. What Rome doesn't believe is that justification is by faith alone, or by grace alone, or by Christ alone. But rather, it combines other elements. For example, in the Roman Catholic view, it is faith plus works that gives us justification. It is grace plus merit that gives us justification. It is Christ plus me and my inherent righteousness that gives me justification. That's the formula in a nutshell. The reformers objected strenuously to this and said, no, we have no merit of our own of any kind that we bring before God. As the hymn writer Augustus Toplady wrote in Rock of Ages, it's nothing in my hand I bring. Simply to the cross I cling. So This is crossed out by the Reformers. This is crossed out by the Reformers. And my inherent righteousness is crossed out, so that you have faith alone, grace alone, Christ alone. Well, briefly, for the Roman Catholic Church, justification begins with baptism. And baptism is called by Rome the instrumental cause of justification. Now, what that means very simply is this. Back in Aristotle's day, when Aristotle divided different types of causes, he used an illustration of building a statue. And the material cause of the statue is the stone out of which the statue is made. The efficient cause is the sculptor who uses his instruments to bring about the shaping of the statue. But the instrumental cause would be the chisel and the hammer, the instrument he used to bring about the effect. And so, according to the Roman Catholic Church, the instrument that God uses to bring justification to the needy person is, in the first instance, the instrument of baptism. In baptism, the person who is baptized receives an inpouring or an infusion of what is called justifying grace, or what is called the grace of the righteousness of Christ. That is, when the person is baptized, something happens inwardly. The soul is infused with divine grace. And if that person cooperates with that infused or poured in grace in baptism, and not only cooperates with it, but assents to it. The Latin is cooperare et assentare. If you cooperate with that infused grace and assent to that grace, then you are in a state of justification, wherein you remain until or unless you commit mortal sin. And if you commit a mortal sin, the reason why mortal sin is called mortal sin is because it kills the inhabiting grace that is poured into your soul at baptism. So you have this infusion of grace, and that's good until you commit a mortal sin. When you commit a mortal sin, that grace is killed. It's destroyed. And so you are now no longer in a state of justification, and you have to be re-justified. Well, that doesn't mean you go back to baptism, but there's a second sacrament that's crucial to this process in the Roman Catholic system, and that's the sacrament of penance. And the sacrament of penance is defined by the Roman Catholic Church as the second plank of justification for those who've made shipwreck of their souls. And I think most of you are aware of the historical circumstances of Luther posting his 95 theses on the church door at Wittenberg. And what provoked Luther to ask for a disputation among the faculty members of the university was something that he considered an abuse of one of the church's practices, and that had to do with the granting of indulgences. And what the sacrament of penance required is that the sinner come to the priest and enter into the confessional and confess his sins. And with that confession, then came, you know, a prayer of contrition and priestly absolution. Then in the sacrament of penance came the imposition of what's called works of satisfaction. And these works of satisfaction are the performing of the practice of penance. You notice historically, then when Protestants speak about repentance, they say be repentant or simply repent. Whereas the normal language of Roman Catholicism historically is that the sinner is called to do penance. Penance is not something you feel or express, but rather it is something that you do. It is an activity. It is a kind of work that is required. And so the works of penance may be very small. They may mean that all that you have to do is to say so many Hail Marys, so many Our Fathers, or whatever. Or in severe cases, more strenuous labors may be required of the penitent to show the fruits of their genuine contrition. And what the effect of these works of penance, doing of penance, is to provide works of satisfaction. Now, how does the church define that? These are works performed to satisfy the demands of God and of His law, which works of satisfaction earn for the penitent merit. So in this case, not only is grace required, but in addition to grace, merit is required. Not only is faith required, but in addition to faith, works are required. And these works must be done before a person can be justified. Now, one of the works of satisfaction that the church defined was the giving of alms. If a person, out of a spirit of genuine, heartfelt contrition for their sin, in an attempt to be restored to the state of grace, goes through the sacrament of penance, if they are sincere and they give alms to the poor or gifts to the working of the church out of sincere repentance, then those alms would count towards completing the works of satisfaction and could lead the church graciously to count these alms as the basis for the granting of indulgences. But when the church, for the building of St. Peter's, granted indulgences in the 16th century, the church at least tried to make it clear to its people that these indulgences would only actually take place if the giving of alms was done out of a sincere heart. However, if you die in mortal sin, you go to hell. That's why the last sacrament, the sacrament of extreme unction, is so important. You've all seen the scene of somebody dying in an accident scene, calling for the priest, rushing the priest there to give them the last rites, which began as a healing ministry, but now is given as sort of an extension of the sacrament of penance to make sure they don't die with mortal sin on their soul, lest they go to hell. Now, the vast majority of people, according to the church, in the church, die not in mortal sin if they've been going to the sacraments of confession and so on, but if they die with any impurity on their souls, they go to purgatory, which is so called because it is the place of purging, where the dross is removed and a person is purified, because you can't get into heaven until you are perfected, until you're purified. Now, when in the course of church history there have been extraordinary exceptions, there have been those few saints who lived righteously enough that they didn't have to go to purgatory, but when they died, they went directly to heaven because they had enough merit to go to heaven. And some of them not only had enough merit to go to heaven, but they had excess merit. Now that gets me to the absolute ultimate issue of the Reformation, which had to do with the grounds of justification. The question was this: on what basis will God or does God ever declare a person to be just? On what grounds? Roman Catholic Church says the only way God will ever declare a person just is on the basis of inherent righteousness. We call this analytical justification. That is, when God puts His eye upon you and examines your soul and submits you to His divine analysis, if He sees inherent righteousness there, then He will declare you righteous. But not until or unless you are actually righteous will God declare you righteous. Now again, you can't be righteous without the help of Christ, without the help of faith, and without the help of grace. But given those helps, you still have to reach this level, because the only grounds by which God will declare you to be righteous is if righteousness inheres in you. And this is accomplished through infused righteousness. That is, that's what helps you become inherently righteous. Righteousness that comes in the sacrament, that is poured into your soul, Christ poured into you, you cooperate and assent to that righteousness to such an extent that that righteousness then becomes your own. You understand that? Now, the Reformation view was this, that the only grounds by which God ever declares anyone just is the imputation of the righteousness of Christ. When the New Testament speaks about Christ as being our righteousness, the idea here is that the ground of our justification is not simply the atonement of Christ by which he bears the burden of our guilt by taking the punishment of God for our sin, but also by the life of Christ, by which he lives a life of perfect obedience to every mandate of the divine law. And he is perfect and sinless. And Christ alone merits salvation in front of a just and holy God, because he's the only one who is sinless. He's the only one who is perfectly righteous and perfectly just. And I am an unjust person, and if I look at my own attempts, I am an unprofitable servant. I'm not only imperfect, but once I'm imperfect, there's nothing I can ever do to get rid of an imperfect life. You sin once, you'll never be perfect because you have that imperfection against your name. Now, the basis of justification according to the New Testament, according to Luther, is by the works of the law shall no flesh be justified, but we are justified by faith alone in this sense, that faith is the instrument by which we embrace Christ. We put our trust in him and in him alone as the grounds for our salvation. And when we put our faith and trust in Christ, the moment we trust in Christ, God, in a legal action, transfers or imputes or counts or reckons the righteousness of Jesus to our account. So that at the end of my life, I stand before the judgment seat of God and I am clothed, not in my own inherent righteousness, but I am covered by the righteousness of Christ. And God declares me just in the Beloved, in Christ, by the imputation of his righteousness, which Luther insisted was a righteousness that is an alien righteousness, that is, a righteousness not performed by me, but it's a righteousness performed by somebody else. It's not performed by me with the help of somebody else, but it's a righteousness that is performed by somebody else apart from me. It is a righteousness that Luther insisted was extra nos, apart from us, outside of us. It's Jesus' performance that is transferred to my account when I receive him by faith. That's why Paul labors the point that our justification is given to us freely as a gift of the Father, that God calls me just before he makes me just. Where in the Roman Catholic scheme, he won't call me just until I've been first made just. That's the difference, and the one word over which the whole controversy is involved is this word imputation. You take away the concept of imputation from Protestant doctrine of justification, you take away sola fide. You take away sola fide, you take away the gospel. That's why with this doctrine of the imputation of the righteousness of Christ to the helpless believer is at the very heart and soul of the gospel itself. You reject that, you're rejecting the gospel. That's why the debate was so fierce, because nothing less than the gospel of Christ was at stake. And it's still at stake today.
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1: Rarely in my life have I experienced such pain as when I make a commitment I know God wants me to make, and then I blow it. 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
0: 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He's laying out three principles drawn straight from Nehemiah chapter 3 that answer the one question all of us quietly wrestle with: how do you make the kind of commitment that actually holds? 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
1: How do you make and sustain personal commitments? That's what we want to talk about. And the answer is going to be in Nehemiah chapter 3. We're going to see that he modeled it convincingly. So open your notes, if you will. Let me walk through with you a couple observations. You know, when I look at this, and just hold the notes open, couldn't we all agree the gates are the central focus of this chapter? I mean, the paragraphs break and just there's a line under them. They're real bold. Whatever this chapter is about, the central focus is the gates. Second, there's a variety of people involved in this work. I mean, there's personal names. Sometimes it's their father, their grandfather, or where they come from. But

had a very specific role and responsibility. Next observation is each group worked near their homes, or at least was whenever possible. In verse 10, verse 22, verse 26, 28, 29, and 30, and so they didn't have to travel. And the other is there was sort of a godly vested interest. Can you imagine saying, okay, we're going to rebuild this part of the wall right here. And the walls were, I mean, don't think of a little wall. These were huge walls. You could drive a chariot on top of these walls. And then inside the walls, the housing would be built. So my living room might be here, and then the external wall be here. I'm thinking I'm going to do a pretty good job on this part of the wall. If, you know, the catapults and the stones start coming and the arrows and the spears, I think I'm going to make it pretty thick and pretty good. I'm not going to do one of those, well, this is good enough for government work, right? And so he motivates them not only by the great intrinsic, we're doing this for God, but he puts them in a place that highly motivates them to work in a way that has their best interest in mind. We're going to learn in just a second that some people are going to repair and other people are going to build because our giftedness are different. Some people are really great at fixing stuff and other people think, I can't fix anything, but they're great with a clean sheet of paper and they can build stuff. But then in the context, chapters 4, 5, and 6 will be about opposition. I mean, anytime you take a step, whether you decide to start really reading your Bible or really praying or working on your marriage or saying as a family, we're going to do something radical. We're going to try and eat together like 2 or 3 times a week. I'm going to actually tuck my kids in and read them a story. Now, I'm going to get with a group of single people and we're going to make a covenant about making a difference in our workplaces and we're going to be sexually pure. Every time you take any kind of step of faith like that, it'll usually get worse before it gets better. So chapter 4, you get external opposition. In chapter 5, there's internal opposition. And then chapter 6, he gets personal attack. So people who make these kind of commitments, they change people around them, and they change the world. But it usually starts with some very significant time of motivation, and it gets clear, this is what we've got to do. And then they start this process, and usually it's followed by things that are very difficult. Notice who started the work. It's the high priest. Different people have responsibility. The high priest was the highest representative of God. And notice the very first line, he models that. The ragtag group finished it in 52 days, and I have a friend who's an engineer who said, this is an absolute engineering miracle. It's an impossibility. And then notice they worked in affinity groups. If you could study it a little bit longer, the priests worked together, the merchants, the goldsmiths worked together, they worked in families, servants, and then they worked in geographical areas. So they knew each other. I mean, when you work, you're more motivated to work with people that you kind of have some kinship with. I mean, it's true today. Like, some of you are like real techie, and you can talk in languages that I don't understand, and some of you are more artistic, and some of you come from different parts of the country, and there's just an affinity of culture and background that as we work together with people that we can understand, it helps us sustain motivation. Helps us keep our commitments. We understand one another. And then the final thing here is that notice there were 2 special commendations. In verse 5, if you skip down there, you can see that he talks about the nobles. They didn't put their shoulder to the work. So now imagine, first imagine all these individual names. God doesn't accomplish his will by some big blanket thing. Think of all the individual names and imagine maybe the very next generation, these people are like your father or your grandfathers. God accomplishes things not by groups and movements and programs. He does it one person, one life at a time. And so that's how important individuals are, all these specific names. And he knows. He knows who's slacking off. And then if you skip down to verse 20, notice this fellow Baruch. It says he worked zealously. God sees people's motives. He sees people's hearts. He knows where you're at. He knows where I'm at. And in all this long list, he says, you know, this fella really didn't carry his weight. And this person over here. And so all those are our observations, right? Is that fair? I mean, it's in there, right? We'll turn to the back page and let's turn those observations into some very specific principles about how you can help make and sustain your personal commitments. And as we do, could I ask you to lean back? I mean, that's when I study the Bible, that's just what I do, okay? When I studied this for the first time, I read it over a bunch of times, and then I started looking, and I put a line under all the gates, and then I started thinking, there's a lot

0: people, so I circled the different people. But then I began to ask, why? Why is chapter 3 here? Why did this particular group at this particular time with this particular leader actually accomplish the task when others had failed? What is it that I can learn about these groups and the affinities and building and repairing and after him and next to him that would help me personally make commitments and sustain them? I mean, because at the end of the day, God didn't put this in his word just so that we could understand Nehemiah 3. He knew that we'd be sitting in this room in this day with the issues that you face and I face. Now, before I go on, here's what I'd like you to think about. Where are you at in your personal commitment to Jesus Christ? I mean, is it an emotional one, an intellectual one? Is it, I'd like to be more committed, but boy, you know, I'm kind of afraid to because I 3 steps forward, 9 steps backwards, or where are you at? I mean, privately, no hands or anything, but for those of you that are married, down deep in your heart, where are you at in your commitment to your mate? Or like I shared, I mean, there were times that I just felt like, God, this isn't working. I'm really frustrated. I mean, I went through I'm not very fulfilled right now. I'm not very happy. In fact, I'm not happy at all. And then the enemy comes in and tries to tempt you, right? So where are you there? Or how committed are you, some of you that are parents, to really saying, I will own the moral responsibility of raising my kids that regardless of their SAT scores, how well they do in athletics, they're going to be godly kids. See, that changes stuff. And I don't know where it is. I've got my journey when I'm thinking about, God, what do you want me to really refresh and renew my commitments? But I want you to think about that right now. I mean, for some of you, maybe as a single person, you're saying, you know, I'm sort of committed to sexual purity. You know where that lands you, don't you? I'm sort of committed to only dating someone who really walks with God, unless he's very good looking. Or unless she's really hot. And I think there's real spiritual potential and I could help her, right? Been there and done that. So with that, what I want to do now is I want to walk through these 3 principles and I want you to pray. I want you to pray and say, God, would you help clarify in my mind and my heart where you want me to make or where you want me to further sustain personal commitments in my life? How to make and sustain personal commitments, number 1, is the principle of cooperation. We never get beyond how we're getting along. Everything that ever gets accomplished in life is done in the context of relationships. And so here's the key. Recognize people are different. Nehemiah did that. Recognize people are different. 2, recognize the immense value of every person. Realize that whether it's at work or whether it's your family, I mean, you're human. Some of your kids frustrate you in some seasons and some make you very happy. Some are very easy and some are very hard. Some people in your small group you connect with, some make you nuts. But just recognize that it's not bad or good, it's they're different. And 3, recognize that our common goal or common vision is greater than our individual differences.
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0: It's the principle of cooperation. You will never get beyond how you're getting along. And if you find yourself in your heart critical of people, even if it's only in your mind, if you find yourself always pointing out what's wrong with your mate or what's wrong with some of your kids or what's wrong with some people in this church or what's wrong with this or what's wrong with that, or if you find yourself in little coffee shops talking about other people that sort of have this little negative slant, I will tell you what, you won't make progress. Personal commitments are fostered when we feel like we belong. I believe when those people started on that wall together, they felt like, I belong. I'm a part of the team. Nehemiah, God's got his hand on Nehemiah. God brought him here. We know it's God's will to rebuild these walls. We know what God promised to do in the city. We know what, we're God's people. And I belong. I'm going to be a part, and I'm going to do my little section on the wall. And when you feel like you belong, it fosters commitment. When you feel like you're visiting, when you feel like it's them working on the wall, when you feel like it's that church, when you find yourself in conversations talking about what they're doing, it's not negative. I mean, it's a journey, it's a process, but there's not that sense that you belong. It's sort of an evaluative, well, this is what they're doing. Here's what they're trying to do. Here's what, that's a lot different than this is what we're doing. This is where we're going. This is where we have challenges. So let me ask you, do you feel like you belong? And maybe the second question is, what do you need to do to take that next step? Because otherwise, we've created this culture, especially in America, but many places around the world, where we actually think, quote, church is a building, and that church is an event that happens sometime, usually on Sunday morning, and you go and sit and listen to someone talk and sing some songs, hopefully feel a little bit better about yourself because you've done it, and then live the other 6 days almost totally apart from that experience, but feel like I went to church. Therefore, what do you think, God? It's that subtle consumer mindset versus church is us people together, connected together to accomplish his purposes. And his purpose here in this church is to help us love one another and love people outside this room and help Christians live like Christians. That's God's call. And that's a 24/7, 365 event. The second principle is the principle of coordination. The multiple efforts of a group are far greater than the sum of its parts. It's synergy. In other words, this group couldn't get anything going. They had a catalytic leader in Nehemiah. He cast a clear vision. People understood, I want you to do this part, this part, this part, this part. You come from different places. You can work with people that you know, but from this section to this section, you do this, they do that. And the sum of the parts in 52 days did a miracle. That's how God has always worked. It's true in Acts chapter 2. It's true in the early church. It was true in the Reformation. It was true with Wesley and Whitfield. It was true in the early days of America. And it's true in different parts of the world now. It's the principle of cooperation. Well, how do you do that? Well, first we recognize we need each other. There are no Lone Rangers. You can't make it on your own. I can't make it on my own. I mean, even the 12-step people know that. You can't make it on your own. Recognize there's a job that only you can do. Personal commitments grow when we know that we are needed. Do you understand there's this amazing connection between commitment and love? Jesus said, he that has my commands and keeps them, he it is that loves me. And he that loves me will be loved of my Father. And then here's the promise, and we will disclose ourselves to you. You get close and meet and touch and feel and experience and get transformed by God, not by just soaking in information. It's by receiving truth, and then I respond to the truth and I connect with other people and I discover my gifts, and then together we do this thing and he creates something out of it. Here's what I want you to hear. You're needed. You're needed. What happens in the church and the life is just the byproduct. What happens is the most fulfilled people, the people that had their names written in this chapter, were people who saw God could use an ordinary person like me. And what they did is they moved off of looking at the rubble and assuming that this is the way it's going to be, and they aligned around a vision. And the sum total of the parts did something beyond what they could ever dream. Third principle is the principle of motivation. The value of the project to the worker will determine the value of the worker to the project. You might have to think that one over very carefully, but I mean, think about the value of the project to the worker. How important is it? Will determine how important that person is. Some people walked. When's the last time you walked 17 miles? Anyone? I've gone up that Quicksilver Trail. I've done 4 or 5 miles and uphill and downhill. It's like, man, you gotta be kidding me. These people in this text, they walked 26 miles. They didn't take the bus. They didn't take their bicycle. They didn't say, hey, let's take a little scooter. I mean, if they were rich, they maybe had a donkey. But they walked 26 miles to get to work, to get to help, and they left the harvest behind. You understand that you are sitting in a room that's been paved by the sacrifice and the commitment of people that have given their time, their energy, their money, and many places all around the world, their life, so the gospel could reach you and reach me. And our responsibility is to take that baton and move forward and do it for the next generation. The motivation must begin with leaders and influencers. I mean, it's just life the way it is. And if you're the head of your home, dad, you're an influencer. If you're the glue of the home, mom, you're an influencer. If you're a student and, you know, people kind of look to you because of academics or athletics, you're an influencer. If you're a single person and you realize that when you move, everyone says, what are we going to do tonight? And you say, let's do this, and people do that, you're an influencer. It always begins with leaders. There's a stewardship there. You're not better than anybody else. If you're a business owner, if you're an entrepreneur, if you're a CEO, if you're a manager, you need to understand that where you move, networks move with you. So you need to really examine the stewardship and say, what vision am I going to align my life, my time, and my energy around? Because that's how that thing happened on the wall then, and that's how it's going to happen on the wall here. Motivation is sustained by godly vested interest. We want to help people serve and volunteer. We want to help them serve and volunteer in a way where they get refreshed. We want to help them serve and volunteer so they become better parents. We want to help them serve and volunteer where they get loved and encouraged. We want to help them serve and volunteer where they discover their gifts, where they learn about how to align their finances so that 5 years from now, instead of being debt up to here and feeling under pressure, they'll say, you know what? I paid all that stuff off. I just applied biblical principles. There's people that really helped me. We want people to volunteer and serve in such a way where they say, you know what? I didn't tell anyone about that kind of little private porn addiction or that drug addiction or that little alcohol addiction or that people addiction or that workaholic addiction. But when I got involved and it got safe and I got that out there and the word of God and the grace of God and the people of God, I'm free. That's how it works. Notice what happens. The completed wall would mean protection from their enemies. The completed wall would mean provision for a better life. And the completed wall would mean productivity and impact in their world. Personal commitments are sustained when the vision becomes our vision. So where are you at in your personal commitment with God? Are you a little fair weather, like when there's a kid in ICU or you need a job, I am very committed to God. Help me, help me, help me. Or have you signed up and said, you know what? I get one little trip through this thing called time, and then I'm going to live forever. And I'm really glad my sins are forgiven, and I'm really glad I'm heaven bound. But I don't want to waste this. I want to do exactly what you want me to do, and I want to pay whatever price, because the rewards are astounding now and eternal later. At the end of the day, whether it's in your marriage or your parenting, whether it's in your singleness, whether it's at work, it really boils down to having the heart of a servant that said, Lord, use me.
1: 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Chip closed today with a powerful truth. The value of the project to the worker determines the value of the worker to the project. Those men in Nehemiah 3 walked 26 miles, left the harvest behind, and built with everything they had because they knew what was at stake and who they were building with. When you know what you were made for, and you're doing it alongside people who share that vision, commitment stops feeling like a discipline and starts feeling like a privilege. And if you haven't yet taken a step to find out what God specifically made you for, we have a great place for you to start. It's a free online assessment called The Real You, a short, biblically grounded tool that helps you understand how God has wired you from the inside out. 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Your gift keeps this gospel work going and reaches people who need to hear that they were made for more. 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
2: There are few things that can overwhelm us with guilt, like knowing that we've made a commitment to God, to a mate, to a friend, and then just dropping the ball and knowing we've blown it. And so I want to pray for you right now. You may not be able to close your eyes. You may be on the highway, or you might be listening to this as you're doing something in the office, but could you pause mentally with me and let me pray for you? Holy Father, we want to thank you that you are a good God and that you're a merciful God, that you are slow to anger and you're abounding in loving kindness. And you are mindful that we are people of dust and people of flesh and that we make the best of intentions and we tell you we want to do what's right. And then we find ourselves blowing it. We do exactly the thing we said we didn't want to do, or we don't follow through on the very thing that we promised we would do. And we want to own that. We want to come to you and say that we're sorry. We ask you for your forgiveness. We would plead the blood of the Lord Jesus in our behalf as the forgiveness and the cleansing of our sin. And we want to be restored. And Lord, we also want to draw near to you now. We want the grace and the strength to renew our commitment, to find people that we can team up with and get support and help, so that we can be the men, be the women that you want us to be. Lord, I pray for those that have given up on their marriage, and that is not your will, that you would give them the grace at this moment to be committed and do what's ever necessary to make it work. I pray for those that have made a commitment to you and have wandered and know that today's the day they need to return and know that you will forgive and restore. Lord, will you give them the grace to do that right now? I pray for those kids that have wandered away from their parents and their family and the faith, and they need to do a 180, do a U-turn, even as they're hearing my voice. Will you give them the grace right now at this moment to decide, I'm going back. I'm going to make it right with my folks. I'm going to do what I know is right. Almighty God, we pray for your grace to keep the commitments that we know are your will. In Jesus' name, amen.
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3: 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If he listens to you, you have gained your brother. That was Matthew chapter 18, verse 15. 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
4: Dr. Tony Evans says, when it seems like the deck is stacked against you, sometimes it is. But that doesn't mean God can't do some reshuffling of his own. We'll discover who's really holding all the cards as we spend 2 minutes with Tony.
5: You think your boss has the final say. You think the powers that be have the final say. You think those unscrupulous co-workers who are plotting against you have the final say. You think because they have the name, have the money, have the position, they have the final say. They don't have a thing unless God gives it to them. And the God who gives it can take it away. And if you don't believe me, ask Nebuchadnezzar. Nebuchadnezzar stood there over Babylon. He said, look at this great Babylon that I have built. I am the man. I am the boss. It all revolves around me. God said, oh, you think. Well, let me show you how much power you have. For the next 7 years, I'm going to make you insane. You will go out with the animals. Let me see you brag out there with the cows and the bulls and the sheep and the goats and the oxen when I make you a madman. For 7 years, God reduced the powerful man to be an animal out in the field. When he came to his senses at the end of 7 years, he cut his hair, cut his fingernails, and said, let it be known throughout Babylon, there's only one God, and that is the God of Meshach, Shadrach, and Abednego. That's the only God out there.
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0: American Family News. I'm Robert Thornton. President Donald Trump did not appear to make any commitments about Taiwan during his visit to China. The Chinese want Taiwan, but Taiwan has promised to deepen its ties with Trump, and the president is weighing a weapons deal to the country. Author and China expert Gordon Chang has been keeping a close eye on the situation. Chang talked about this on the Fox News channel today.
1: This is standard U.S. policy, that the United States doesn't say what it's going to do with regard to an invasion of Taiwan. I do think the arms sales would be good right now because Xi Jinping has been bluffing, and now's the time where I think that we make those arms sales. That enhances deterrence, and it also helps our friends around the region have confidence in us. You know, Xi Jinping has decimated the Chinese military, so he can say whatever he wants about invading Taiwan or about conflicts, but he's in no position to do that.
0: An Iraqi national and his associates are accused of allegedly planning terrorist attacks across Europe and plotting attacks on Jewish institutions in the U.S. The man has been brought to New York to face federal terrorism charges. Here's Fox's David Spott.
2: The plots include not only that synagogue in New York City, but other Jewish sites in the United States. Specifically, authorities say he provided Kataib Hezbollah with weapons, transportation, and personnel. The allegations go back to 2019. According to the criminal complaint unsealed, in early April this year, Al-Sayedi texted an undercover officer a photograph and a map of a prominent Jewish synagogue in New York City. He wanted a terrorist attack to take place there. The same story for two additional locations, Jewish centers in Los Angeles and one in Scottsdale, Arizona.
0: President Trump says he's going to rededicate America as one nation under God at a prayer event called Rededicate 250 at the National Mall in Washington, D.C. tomorrow. A number of Christian leaders will be there. Franklin Graham recorded a preview, and Trump's spiritual advisor, Dr. Robert Jeffress, told Fox News he'll be one of the speakers.
3: Faith in God is the value that most shaped America. And it's people of faith who have been the bedrock, the driving force behind our nation.
4: Samuel Rodriguez, Mike Johnson, Pete Hegseth, clergymen like Jack Graham and others. There'll be a lot of not just speaking and praying, but singing. Chris Tomlin, great Christian musician. Oh, yeah. It's going to be a great afternoon.
0: 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We have not heard the last of a case involving the abortion pill. More from AFN's Chris Woodward.
5: The U.S. Supreme Court has preserved women's access to a drug used in the most common method of abortion, rejecting lower court restrictions while a lawsuit continues. Supporters of abortion applaud the ruling, but pro-lifers like Kristen Hawkins of Students for Life are disappointed.
6: Certainly disappointed to see the Supreme Court once again play into the hands of Big Pharma. And that's exactly what this case was about. Danco Industries, the pharmaceutical company that only makes one drug, mifepristone, which was designed to do one thing, kill babies, appealed Louisiana's Fifth Circuit decision to the court.
5: The unanimous Fifth Circuit decision came on May 1st and required the abortion pill be distributed only in person and at clinics, overruling regulations set by the Biden FDA that have yet to be rolled back by the Trump administration. While it's temporary, Hawkins stressed there is hope in the Fifth Circuit's ruling. She added the Louisiana case is solid.
6: There's a young girl whose abusive boyfriend got these drugs online because of the Biden Wild Wild West situation their FDA and DOJ, the Biden administration, set up. And because the Trump administration has failed to act so far, the Wild Wild West has continued. This is a case that I don't think anybody in the pro-abortion industry would even want to defend. Abusive men getting these chemical abortion pills, which is exactly what the Biden administration has allowed to happen across the United States.
0: Stocks were down today. The Dow dropped 537. The S&P shed 93. The Nasdaq lost 410. West Texas Intermediate crude rose to almost $106 per barrel. See more news at...
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7: A Christian school required employees and families to sign a statement of faith affirming the biblical values that that ministry had. 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
9: This is John MacArthur with more Portraits of Grace. I'm sure it'll come as no surprise to you when I say that Christians struggle with sin. Well, as you mature in Christ, the frequency of your sin may decrease, but your sensitivity to it will increase. That doesn't mean you're more easily tempted, but rather you're more aware of the subtleties of sin and how it dishonors God. As a believer, your first response to sin should be to confess it. In fact, confession of sin is a distinguishing characteristic of a true believer. 1 John 1:9 literally says that Christians are the ones who continually confess their sins and who are being continually cleansed from all unrighteousness. What a wonderful truth. This is John MacArthur, praying that you're continuing to be portraits of grace.
10: It's Crazy Money Day. Hi, I'm Chuck Bentley with My Money Life from Crown. Dale and his sister were raised by a single mom. They were very poor. Dale worked as a humble carpenter in Iowa for 67 years. He only owned two pair of jeans, one for work and one for church. He was very shy, never married, and had no children of his own. Yet, 33 people identify as Dale's kids. These doctors, teachers, and therapists were able to achieve their college degrees because of Dale's generosity. He lived so frugally that he accumulated $3 million. At one point, he had a 1.5-inch stack of uncashed Social Security checks. He had all he needed and preferred to help others have a better life. He desired to give underprivileged students the opportunity to attend college, something he was never able to do. He sought input from his attorney to find kids with potential from small towns but with limited resources. They were only asked to pay it forward someday. Sometimes one person's faithfulness can change the trajectory of an entire family. 1 Timothy 6 reminds us to be rich in good deeds, generous and willing to share. Dale lived that out, not in theory but in action. So what has God entrusted to you? 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You may not be able to fund a college education, but you can start somewhere. A small act of giving done faithfully can have a ripple effect far beyond what you and I can see. 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
1: 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Two opposites side by side, somehow making perfect sense. You can take the long road or the short road and still arrive at the same truth. So here's the long version. God made you on purpose, knows you completely, loves you deeply, and sent Jesus to rescue you so you could know him now and forever. Here's the short version. Jesus loves you. Same truth, just told in fewer words. And that's a little like the Cornerstone. The long version, day after day, it keeps showing up with hope, truth, and reminders of God's love, meeting people in traffic, in kitchens, in long days, and in quiet moments when hearts are listening. The short version, it matters, and it keeps going because people give. 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
1: 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But here's the good news. 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So say it however it comes out. 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
1: Today's Bible verse is from the book of Matthew. 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

0: Thornton. President Donald Trump did not appear to make any commitments about Taiwan during his visit to China. The Chinese want Taiwan, but Taiwan has promised to deepen its ties with Trump, and the president is weighing a weapons deal to the country. Author and China expert Gordon Chang has been keeping a close eye on the situation. Chang talked about this on the Fox News channel today.
1: This is standard U.S. policy, that the United States doesn't say what it's going to do with regard to an invasion of Taiwan. I do think the arms sales would be good right now because Xi Jinping has been bluffing, and now's the time where I think that we make those arms sales. That enhances deterrence, and it also helps our friends around the region have confidence in us. You know, Xi Jinping has decimated the Chinese military, so he can say whatever he wants about invading Taiwan or about conflicts, but he's in no position to do that.
0: An Iraqi national and his associates are accused of allegedly planning terrorist attacks across Europe and plotting attacks on Jewish institutions in the U.S. The man has been brought to New York to face federal terrorism charges. Here's Fox's David Spott.
2: The plots include not only that synagogue in New York City, but other Jewish sites in the United States. Specifically, authorities say he provided Kataib Hezbollah with weapons, transportation, and personnel. The allegations go back to 2019. According to the criminal complaint unsealed, in early April this year, Al-Sayedi texted an undercover officer a photograph and a map of a prominent Jewish synagogue in New York City. He wanted a terrorist attack to take place there. The same story for two additional locations, Jewish centers in Los Angeles and one in Scottsdale, Arizona.
0: President Trump says he's going to rededicate America as one nation under God at a prayer event called Rededicate 250 at the National Mall in Washington, D.C. tomorrow. A number of Christian leaders will be there. Franklin Graham recorded a preview, and Trump's spiritual advisor, Dr. Robert Jeffress, told Fox News he'll be one of the speakers.
3: Faith in God is the value that most shaped America. 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
4: Samuel Rodriguez, Mike Johnson, Pete Hegseth, clergymen like Jack Graham and others. There'll be a lot of not just speaking and praying, but singing. Chris Tomlin, great Christian musician.
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0: 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We have not heard the last of a case involving the abortion pill. More from AFN's Chris Woodward.
6: The U.S. Supreme Court has preserved women's access to a drug used in the most common method of abortion, rejecting lower court restrictions while a lawsuit continues. Supporters of abortion applaud the ruling, but pro-lifers like Kristen Hawkins of Students for Life are disappointed.
7: Certainly disappointed to see the Supreme Court once again play into the hands of Big Pharma. And that's exactly what this case was about. Danco Industries, the pharmaceutical company that only makes one drug, Mifepristone, which was designed to do one thing, kill babies, appealed Louisiana's Fifth Circuit decision to the court.
6: The unanimous Fifth Circuit decision came on May 1st and required the abortion pill be distributed only in person and at clinics, overruling regulations set by the Biden FDA that have yet to be rolled back by the Trump administration. While it's temporary, Hawkins stressed there is hope in the Fifth Circuit's ruling. She added the Louisiana case is solid.
7: There's a young girl whose abusive boyfriend got these drugs online because of the Biden Wild Wild West situation their FDA and DOJ, the Biden administration, set up. And because the Trump administration has failed to act so far, the Wild Wild West has continued. This is a case that I don't think anybody in the pro-abortion industry would even want to defend. Abusive men getting these chemical abortion pills, which is exactly what the Biden administration has allowed to happen across the United States.
0: Stocks were down today. The Dow dropped 537. The S&P shed 93. The Nasdaq lost 410. West Texas Intermediate crude rose to almost $106 per barrel. See more news at AFN.
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0: Jesus is the answer. You'll find
1: God is a great mystery in some areas. You'll never be able to figure out why he does certain things. But let me ask you this. You want God's perspective? You want purity? You want power? Then let me ask you a question. Are you willing to stop doing something you've been doing or rearrange your time, reschedule your activities to give God some time?
2: Have you ever blamed your busy schedule for keeping you from spending time with the Lord? The unfortunate reality is that it's all too easy to find an excuse to neglect prayer. 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Let's listen in to Dr. Stanley's message.
1: If you'll turn to 2 Samuel chapter 7, in verse 18, then went King David in and sat before the Lord. Now, that phrase also found in 1 Chronicles, which also relates this same event here in his life. But let me tell you what's happening at this particular time. The scripture says in verse 1 of chapter 7, it came to pass when the king sat in his house, and the Lord had given him rest round about from all of his enemies. So what's happened up to this time, of course, he's defeated the Philistines. He's brought the territory under control. It says that the king said unto Nathan the prophet, see now, I dwell in the house of cedar, but the ark of God, that is the ark of the covenant, dwells within curtains, that is, within the tabernacle, which is made primarily of cloth and so forth. And Nathan said to the king, go do all that's in thine heart, and the Lord is with thee. And it came to pass that night that the word of the Lord came to Nathan, saying, go and tell my servant David, thus saith the Lord, shalt thou build me an house for me to dwell in? And then he gives him a message that he's to tell David. And if you move on down to verse 17, it says, according to all these words and according to all this vision, so did Nathan speak unto David. So what's happening here, what's motivating David now to leave his house and go into the tabernacle and just sit before the Lord, two things. First of all, the prophet Nathan has said to him,

And what ought to motivate us ought to be the same thing that motivated him. That is, that he'd gotten a message that he needed a very, very clear interpretation of. Or, if you and I are in the process of making a decision in our life and we really don't know what to do next. Or, if we are in a circumstance in our life and we don't really know what God is trying to say to us and we need to listen to him. When he says that he sat before the Lord, it's the only time in the Bible that any saint of God is ever represented as sitting before God in prayer. Usually they're standing or they're kneeling or they're lying prostrate before the Lord. And the real truth of it is here that it's not the posture here that's important in the first place. When he says that he went in and sat before the Lord, the important thing isn't that he sat. The important thing was that he took time to be with the Lord. But how many of you have said, oh, I've got to just do so-and-so in my life? Let me tell you something. You're not waiting on him. He is waiting on you. Now, let me ask you a question. Because I'm going to give you seven things that demand something of you, but I want to ask you this. What are you willing to give to get God's perspective? So what are you willing to do to get that? And secondly, what are you willing to do for God to purify and to keep your heart pure before him? And thirdly, what are you willing to do in order that God would empower you with the Spirit of God in your work, in your witness, in your walk, in your conduct, in your behavior, in your relationship to other people, in your finances, in your service before God? What are you willing to do to have God's omnipotence, God's anointing in your life? What are you willing? Let me ask you something. Are you willing to float through your Christian life and saying, well, as long as I get by and don't commit this sin, don't get in trouble, don't get in jail, don't run around with somebody else's wife and have enough finances and go to church and serve the Lord? I'm willing. I want to tell you, God wants us to be everything he planned us to be. Let me ask you a question. What are you willing to give for God's perspective, God's purity, and God's power in your life? What are you willing to give? Well, sitting there right now without knowing, you probably say, I'm willing to give anything God says. Well, you haven't heard it yet. And you see, it is so simple, so simple. I want you to write them down. There's seven of them that all begin with an S, so you will not forget them. Now listen. What is required of us when you and I sit before the Lord? Well, there are seven things I want you to remember. First of all, write this word down, season, dash, time. It takes time to sit before the Lord. Now, that first one is a humongous hang-up. Now, look in Psalm 27, verse 14. He says, David says, wait on the Lord. Be of good courage, and he shall strengthen thine heart. Wait, I say, on the Lord. Now listen to me. Every one of us has 24 hours of a day. And what you, let me tell you something. Now watch this. You have to go back and ask yourself the question, now what's hanging in the balance? God's perspective, God's purity, and God's power. That's my goal. Now if you lose sight of the goal, you're going to miss what I'm saying. What is it? Three things. What are they? God's what? God's perspective, God's purity, and God's power. All right, first of all, you want those in your life? Sitting before the Lord requires time. All of us have enough time to sit before the Lord. Wait upon the Lord. Be of good courage. He will strengthen thine heart. Wait, I say, on the Lord. Now listen, sometimes sitting before the Lord just means sitting there for a season of time and just wait. You won't hear anything. You won't do anything. You'll just sit there. And your first reaction is, I am wasting my time. And that came straight out of where? Hell. Whenever you're sitting before the Lord and you're just being quiet before him, and it may be in a dark room, or you may be prostrate before him in prayer, or kneeling, or just sitting. When you start feeling like I'm wasting my time, that is the devil doing the talking. And there's no question about that. Because you see, just sitting there, I'll give you an example. Yesterday, I sat for 2 solid hours trying to hear God say something to me, and I couldn't hear it. I just couldn't hear it. But I just kept sitting there and kept sitting there. And just one thing I couldn't get in my heart. And last night, I thought, now, Lord, the only thing I can do is just

0: Just wait. Sometime we wait, and you won't do anything, and nothing will happen. God wants to bring to your attention something He wants to deal with in your life. And I want to tell you something. You're never kneeling, prostrate before God, or sitting before the Lord and wasting time. It is an absolute divine impossibility. Something is happening while you are waiting. And sometime it's happening and you don't have any idea what's going on. You can't figure it out. You can't figure out. God is a great mystery in some areas. You'll never be able to figure out why He does certain things. But let me ask you this. You want God's perspective? You want purity? You want power? Then let me ask you a question. Are you willing to stop doing something you've been doing or rearrange your time, reschedule your activities to give God some time? Now, here's our problem. We are so activity-oriented. With so many plans, we plan God rather than that. I'm here to tell you, I have to confess, I have to check up on myself every day. And when I come home at night and I look to see what I've done, I think, how in the world could I have spent all of my day doing that? All of them so very, very important. But every once in a while, He's not priority. And I'm here to tell you, I can feel it just like that. I'm talking about just taking time to be with Him. It takes time. The second thing is stillness. You'd be amazed how fidgety you and I are if we really got down to the hard, cold facts. Stillness. Now listen, we are activity-oriented. And so we want to get something going. We want to keep something going all the time. But to sit before the Lord still, or to lie before Him, or to kneel before Him in stillness before God. Now, let me tell you what will happen. While you're sitting before the Lord, the devil will say, supper, you've got to have supper in an hour and a half. The devil will say, you want to be done breakfast on time and your wife's going to get upset. The devil will tell you a thousand things. Now listen, that's why you need to set your time where you're safe. And don't crowd God up between three things. Listen, give Him the first time and the best time. Because what you want to do is you want to get still. And listen, you can't get still checking your clock. There's no way to do it. You're going to get fidgety. You can't even concentrate if you're trying to be still before God right quick. You can't do that. You see, if you go back through the scriptures and read about Paul and Elijah and David, all of these men of God, what did they do? They spent time with God, stillness before God. The third thing, we need to move on him. The third thing is seclusion, and that's being alone. Jesus went away in the mountain by himself. Paul went away into Arabia. Elijah was out under the tree by himself. You go all the way through the scriptures and you find Daniel, Joseph, all through the scriptures, the prophets, they were men who knew how to enjoy seclusion, alone with God. Now, I want to tell you the confession of my own heart. The other day, I was just down praying, listening to the Lord and talking to Him about all these things that's going on and being quiet. I thought, Lord, I've been a lot of places in the world, most places that I've wanted to go with a few exceptions. I've done a lot of things that I've enjoyed, most of the things in life that I've wanted to do. There's not anything in this world tonight materially that I want. God has blessed me. And as I looked about all the things that God did in my life, I could honestly say that no experience, no place I've ever been and nothing I've ever had is even in the running with the sense of absolute and total contentment and fulfillment and completeness that's found in being alone with God. And your conscience is clear, and your heart is right before Him. That is the pinnacle of existence. Doesn't mean that you'll not want something else later on, because God gives us desires. But I'm saying there ought to be seasons, times in our life, when you and I experience absolute and total complete fulfillment. Just being alone with God. And if you can't, then there is something in your life that is keeping you from being what God wants you to be and is stealing your contentment. Because you see, you look at people who are lost and backslidden Christians living in carnality, and I tell you, it grieves me when I see them struggling. no contentment, no peace, and no joy, and fighting against themselves. Seclusion. The fourth word is silence. Just being quiet before God. He says in Isaiah chapter 30, I believe, verse 15, in quietness and in confidence is thy strength. Just being quiet. You say, well, now, wait a minute. I thought you said we sit before the Lord to pray. No, I didn't say that. Talking is part of it, but it's not even the most important part. Sitting before the Lord and being quiet. Now, here's what happens. Listen. Let me tell you what's going to happen so you'll know. If you said tonight, well, I think that's what I'm going to do when I get home. I'm going to do something different. I'm not going to turn on the television. Let me tell you something. The first thing that'll happen is Satan will push the button, crank up the engines, and just your mind starts, just like this. You begin to think about all the things that have happened today, what you're going to do tomorrow, and you say, I'm not going to think about all that. By the time you got it quieted down, it just starts up again. Crankety crank, all kinds of noise is going on in your mind. You begin to think about all these things. You have to keep pushing it out. But if you say, well, it's not working, forget it. Then Satan has defeated you. But if you'll sit there for a while, here's what'll happen. After a while, the noises will begin to diminish. The sounds will become silent. And it'll just be you and God being quiet. You say, well, but suppose there's lots of noise outside. It is amazing how God can deafen your ears, the physical noises, once you are quiet on the inside, mentally, spiritually, and emotionally. But quietness. You see, most people pray, they start off, now, Heavenly Father. And you see, God, sometimes He just wants to say, cool it, be quiet, let me do the talking. Just don't say anything. God wants to speak. Let me ask you this, how many of you in here do not want to hear from God? Then before you'll ever hear from Him, you've got to be quiet enough, silent enough, so you can hear Him when He speaks. Sometimes He'll just bring a passage and just be like it says, Dear Charles. Sometimes it'll just be a thought He brings through your mind, and when that thought comes through, everything in you just melts, and it's just like God says, now this is it. Absolute perfect peace overwhelms you, overcomes you, and the very thought that that's what God may want you to do is a peacefulness that just like little by little, it just totally covers you. God speaks to different people in different ways. Next word is self-control. Because you see, you will have to learn to concentrate on God. Some people's temperaments are different than others. And so for some people, it would be a little easier to be still and quiet than for others. But self-control, because listen, you may get hungry, you may get tired, you may get sleepy, you say, well, I can't concentrate, all these things. But remember what the goal is, your perspective on things, your purity before God, and your power with God. Listen, those three objectives right there ought to be worth whatever it takes to teach us to be able to sit before the Lord quietly and don't say anything. You see, sitting before Jehovah, Yahweh, Elohim, Adonai, Jesus Christ, concentrating upon Him, and not giving in to these emotions to get up and go do something. Self-control. And then, sensitive. When you and I are sitting before the Lord, we must be very keenly aware to listen to what God's saying. Sensitivity means that I am keenly aware of what's going on around me and my relationship to Him and what's happening. What am I really feeling? What am I thinking? What is God saying? Is God trying to say something to me? And listen, one of His rewards is purification. If I'm not sensitive, God won't get to me in some area that He wants to get to me about. And more than likely, you won't go before the Lord many times without Him saying, I want you to check up on thus and so. It isn't just to have a bunch of sins read out to you, but we do have to be sensitive because you see, what He may say, He says, what about your relationship to so-and-so? What about this in your life? And what we have to ask is, what's our goal? If our goal is power, then my friend, purification always precedes power. And then the last thing is a submissive spirit. I've got to be willing to be submissive to Him, whatever He requires of me. That means I've got to be available to Him. Submission before God. If I'm before the Lord and my spirit is just rebellious against God, I'm not going to get it. But let me ask you a question. Listen, you have to ask yourself this question. Do I really want God's perspective about my life? Do I want purity in my life? Do I want God's power in my life? Then I must be willing to set aside seasons of time. I must be willing to be still, willing to be secluded, willing to be silent, willing to practice self-control, willing to be sensitive, and willing to be submissive to Him, whatever He requires of me. It matters not what your circumstance is tonight. If you will do what I just shared in these seven things, what you're looking for, you'll find. What you need will be met. What you desire within the will of God, He will answer. Your petition will come very clear. But here's a beautiful phrase. And David went in and sat before the Lord. And I want you to notice something. Because the next chapter, he went out and defeated everybody that crossed his path. I mean, it was just one big, tremendous series of gigantic victories for God's people. For him, that was part of the reward of sitting before the Lord.
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0: One of the things that God taught me, and He taught me, I discovered it by accident. It wasn't an accident to me personally. I'm sure it was of the Lord. But I learned a long time ago, when I was studying the Word of God and I really couldn't get what God was trying to say. And I want all you fellows who are going to seminary to remember this very carefully. You listening? Save you a lot of time. I'd study a passage of Scripture, and sometimes I'd study for 3 or 4 or 5 days in the same passage, or a week or 2 weeks. I'd keep coming back to it, and it just would not unlock. It just like somehow it had a lock on it, padlock, and nothing I did make a difference. And I'd struggle, and I'd think, well, what in the world's wrong? Why, God, what if it's for you, from you, why don't you just give it to me? And when God's got it locked up, He's not going to give it until you're ready. But I learned something, that oftentimes, when I had done everything I knew to do and nothing worked, if I just get by myself and get on my face before God in that passage of Scripture and prostrate myself before God and tell Him that I wanted whatever He had to say and I wasn't leaving that till I got it. To my knowledge, there may be an exception, to my knowledge, I've never gotten off my face before God that what I was seeking didn't come either instantaneously so fast, and usually I carry me a legal-sized pad when I do that, because I know most of the time, not all the time, most of the time before I get off my face, I'm going to have to start writing, because that's how fast it's coming. You get a whole different picture. You just see things. It's like God opens your eyes and you're able to see what you could not see. And the reason most people say, well, I read the Bible and I don't get anything. Well, I can tell you one thing. That is a confession that you're not reading it in the right way. If you read the Word of God, I can tell you how you're going to get something every single time. Sooner or later, it's coming. If you'll get on your face before God and you'll stay there, brother, these words, this black print is suddenly going to come alive in your heart.
1: 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Next week on In Touch, David is described as a man after God's heart, but he also made significant mistakes. Learn how to avoid yielding to temptation when we continue our study of 2 Samuel next week on In Touch, the teaching ministry of Dr. Charles Stanley. 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
6: American Family News, I'm Robert Thornton. President Donald Trump did not appear to make any commitments about Taiwan during his visit to China. The Chinese want Taiwan, but Taiwan has promised to deepen its ties with Trump, and the president is weighing a weapons deal to the country. Author and China expert Gordon Chang has been keeping a close eye on the situation. Chang talked about this on the Fox News Channel today.
7: This is standard U.S. policy, that the United States doesn't say what it's going to do with regard to an invasion of Taiwan. I do think the arms sales would be good right now, because Xi Jinping has been bluffing, and now's the time where I think that we make those arms sales. That enhances deterrence, and it also helps our friends around the region have confidence in us. You know, Xi Jinping has decimated the Chinese military, so he can say whatever he wants about invading Taiwan or about conflicts, but he's in no position to do that.
6: An Iraqi national and his associates are accused of allegedly planning terrorist attacks across Europe and plotting attacks on Jewish institutions in the U.S. The man has been brought to New York to face federal terrorism charges. Here's Fox's David Spott.
8: The plots include not only that synagogue in New York City, but other Jewish sites in the United States. Specifically, authorities say he provided Kataib Hezbollah with weapons, transportation, and personnel. The allegations go back to 2019. According to the criminal complaint unsealed, in early April this year, al-Sayyidi texted an undercover officer a photograph and a map of a prominent Jewish synagogue in New York City. He wanted a terrorist attack to take place there. The same story for two additional locations, Jewish centers in Los Angeles and one in Scottsdale, Arizona.
6: President Trump says he's going to rededicate America as one nation under God at a prayer event called Rededicate 250 at the National Mall in Washington, D.C. tomorrow. A number of Christian leaders will be there. Franklin Graham recorded a preview, and Trump's spiritual advisor, Dr. Robert Jeffress, told Fox News he'll be one of the speakers.
9: Faith in God is the value that most shaped America. And it's people of faith who have been the bedrock, the driving force behind our nation.
10: Samuel Rodriguez, Mike Johnson, Pete Hegseth, clergymen like Jack Graham and others. There'll be a lot of not just speaking and praying, but singing. Chris Tomlin, great Christian musician. Oh, yeah. It's going to be a great afternoon.
6: You can watch Rededicate 250 online at freedom250.org or broadcast on Trinity Broadcasting Network beginning at about 8 a.m. Eastern tomorrow. We have not heard the last of a case involving the abortion pill. More from AFN's Chris Woodward.
11: The U.S. Supreme Court has preserved women's access to a drug used in the most common method of abortion, rejecting lower court restrictions while a lawsuit continues. Supporters of abortion applaud the ruling, but pro-lifers like Kristen Hawkins of Students for Life are disappointed.
12: Certainly disappointed to see the Supreme Court once again play into the hands of Big Pharma. And that's exactly what this case was about. Danco Industries, the pharmaceutical company that only makes one drug, mifepristone, which was designed to do one thing, kill babies, appealed Louisiana's Fifth Circuit decision to the court.
11: The unanimous Fifth Circuit decision came on May 1st and required the abortion pill be distributed only in person and at clinics, overruling regulations set by the Biden FDA that have yet to be rolled back by the Trump administration. While it's temporary, Hawkins stressed there is hope in the Fifth Circuit's ruling. She added the Louisiana case is solid.
12: There's a young girl whose abusive boyfriend got these drugs online because of the Biden Wild Wild West situation their FDA and DOJ, the Biden administration, set up. And because the Trump administration has failed to act so far, the Wild Wild West has continued. This is a case that I don't think anybody in the pro-abortion industry would even want to defend. Abusive men getting these chemical abortion pills, which is exactly what the Biden administration has allowed to happen across the United States.
6: Stocks were down today. The Dow dropped 537. The S&P shed 93. The Nasdaq lost 410. West Texas Intermediate crude rose to almost $106 per barrel. 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
13: Today's Bible verse is from the book of Matthew. 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If he listens to you, you have gained your brother. That was Matthew chapter 18, verse 15. 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

0: For many Christians around the world, attending church has become nothing more than a Sunday morning exercise. It's a physical trip to a church building where we sit in rows and listen to a pastor present a sermon. But the Christian life is far more than that. This weekend on Insight for Living, Chuck Swindoll presents a refresher course on spiritual growth. You see, part of the Christian life includes engaging with other believers for the sole purpose of growing deeper. Are you ready to move forward in your faith? 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
1: Even though I'm a preacher, I'm convinced a church is not just a gathering of people who sit and listen to one person preach. It's not that at all. As important as the message is, it is only part of what happens in the local church. In addition to a pulpit ministry, there is an essential ministry that occurs on the personal level in each Christian's life, or perhaps I should say, should occur. One person's life touches the life of another, who then touches the lives of people in his or her sphere of influence, those whom the originator would never have even known. To make things even more exciting, those recipients in turn touch the lives of others also. Dr. Duane Litvin, former president of Wheaton College, calls this the endless chain of Christian discipleship. The Navigators call this the ministry of multiplication. Both are correct. Now, why do I say all of this with such conviction? Well, partly because I am the product of this kind of discipleship. I have been personally mentored. There have been men in my life, some of whom you would not even know if I mentioned their names, who have made a major difference in my life, the way I live, the way I read the Word of God, even the way I deliver the message. They saw potential where I didn't. They encouraged me to become something more than I was. They reproved me and they corrected me. They encouraged me. They affirmed me. They modeled what I longed to become. They saw the most potential in me where I often saw the least. Another of my mentors, the late Dr. Howard Hendricks, said that every Christian needs at least three individuals in his or her life. We need someone who has come before us, who mentors us. We need another beside us who shares our burden. And we need someone beyond us whom we're mentoring. This process has been occurring ever since Jesus began it with his disciples. As we talk today about strengthening your grip on discipleship, we need to focus our attention on what the Lord said in his Great Commission, as found in the 28th chapter of Matthew. I like the way the New Living Translation renders verses 16 through 20. Listen carefully. Then the 11 disciples left for Galilee, going to the mountain where Jesus had told them to go. When they saw him, they worshiped him. But some of them doubted. Jesus came and told his disciples, "I have been given all authority in heaven and on earth. Therefore, go and make disciples of all the nations, baptizing them in the name of the Father and the Son and the Holy Spirit. Teach these new disciples to obey all the commands I have given you. And be sure of this, I am with you always, even to the end of the age." And now I'll turn next in my Bible to the book of Mark, chapter 3, verses 13 and 14, where we read, "Afterward, Jesus went up on a mountain and called out the ones he wanted to go with him, and they came to him. Then he appointed 12 of them and called them his apostles. They were to accompany him, and he would send them out to preach." Being a disciple does have a price tag, and Jesus spelled that out for us in the 14th chapter of Luke, verses 25 to 33. A large crowd was following Jesus. He turned around and said to them, "If you want to be my disciple, you must hate everyone else by comparison, your father and mother, wife and children, brothers and sisters, yes, even your own life. Otherwise, you cannot be my disciple. And if you do not carry your own cross and follow me, you cannot be my disciple. But don't begin until you count the cost. For who would begin construction of a building without first calculating the cost to see if there is enough money to finish it? Otherwise, you might complete only the foundation before running out of money, and then everyone would laugh at you. They would say, 'There's the person who started that building and couldn't afford to finish it.' Or what king would go to war against another king without first sitting down with his counselors to discuss whether his army of 10,000 could defeat the 20,000 soldiers marching against him? And if he can't, he will send a delegation to discuss terms of peace while the enemy is still far away. So you cannot become my disciple without giving up everything you own."
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1: Now, some time ago, we began a series which we have called Pulpit Talk. We've addressed the issues that the church is experiencing, and we have done it up front. Not the things we feel will be needs and issues, but things that are. We began with a talk on priorities. We talked about the importance of our ministry being biblical, that our ministry ought to be authentic and gracious and relevant. If at any time one of those four ingredients is missing, we're getting off target. So we emphasize the value of staying with our priorities. With those priorities in mind, we launched the second time around the subject of involvement, and we challenged all of us to guard against being isolated believers. The tendency of our times is to become isolationists, to sort of become our own person and care little, need little that has to do with others. We don't want that around here. If that is your goal in life, you don't belong here. We don't want to become a great, big, giant, uninvolved body of onlookers who come like people in a stadium to watch it happen. Somehow, we want the Spirit of God to move within our midst and to help all of us see ourselves as mutual ministers with one another, not people who come to watch someone minister. So we dealt thirdly with encouragement, and our ministry, we hope, will take on more and more of that. Not people who destroy and discourage others, but people who help construct other lives. People who have healing in their hearts, who care about people in need, and hope, if possible, to lift the burden rather than add to the weight on other shoulders. Then we got very serious the fourth time. We talked about purity, personal moral purity. We allowed God to speak through 1 Thessalonians 4 as he addressed directly the issue of being people who don't compromise with their marital fidelity. If you are single, you don't compromise in your sexual life. You remain morally pure until and if God brings you into marriage. Purity is a vital part of the Christian's mark. It's one of our symbols, or it should be, and has been throughout time.
2: When we compromise morally, we lose our distinctive. So we dealt with purity up front. The fifth time, we talked rather boldly about money. Not just giving money to a church, but seeing our money as a gift from God and everything we make as having come from God and all of it being a part of His possession entrusted to us. We talked about saving. We talked about borrowing. We talked about coveting. We talked about investing. And we talked about giving. We saw in 1 Timothy chapter 6, three categories that relate to money. Those who don't have it and their problem with covetousness. Those who desire to get rich and the problem with traps that we fall into with greed. And those that have plenty of money and the wisdom needed in using it. Last time we dealt with a personal matter of honesty and we called it integrity. The value of being people who are honest. We keep our word. We keep our promises. We pay our bills. We don't fool around when it comes to something we have stated would be true of our lives. Therefore, we hate phoniness and wearing masks. We shoot for that which has integrity in the heart of it. Today, we're covering a theme that I fear might lose a little of the punch of this series, the theme of discipleship. The reason I fear that is because it is the N word. I don't think I read a dozen articles on the subject of ministry that did not either imply or directly address the subject of discipleship. It is an overworked and overused term, but I'm going to be rather bold in saying it is an underapplied concept. Even though you and I have heard a lot about discipleship, and even though we're now familiar with the word, if the truth were known, most of us still are not discipling. Most of us are still spectators when it comes to ministry. That is not only unwise and unhealthy, it is unbiblical. Matthew chapter 28 is the chapter that includes the final words of Jesus before he ascended from the earth. His last will and testament has been called the Great Commission, which is another way of saying his final challenge to the people that are left to carry on in his place. Most of us could quote the words in verses 19 and 20, for we have heard them all our Christian lives. But right in the center of this, quote, Great Commission, unquote, there is discipleship that most of us have missed. Beginning our reading at verse 16, we find Matthew 28 saying, but the 11 disciples proceeded to Galilee, to the mountain which Jesus had designated. And when they saw him, they worshiped him. But some were doubtful. It might encourage some who read these words, by the way, to notice that after 3 years and more, eyeball to eyeball, shoulder to shoulder, life to life, face to face with Christ, to the very last minutes he was on the earth, some still doubted. That's understandable. A lot of things were deep and mysterious, strange to them, right up to the end, so they still wondered how it all fit together. If you're a struggler, you're in good company. So were some of the disciples. Some still doubted. And Jesus came up and spoke to them, saying, all authority has been given to me in heaven and on earth. Go, therefore, and make disciples of all the nations, baptizing them in the name of the Father and the Son and the Holy Spirit, teaching them to observe all that I command you. And lo, I am with you always, even to the end of the age. There it is, big as life. Make disciples. Now, if I read this correctly, as Matthew originally wrote it, there is one major action word. Everything else sort of supplements that one major word of action. The major word is make disciples. Now, to do that, you have to go. You need to baptize. You must teach. But the major emphasis of his final word to his church was make disciples. Question, are you making disciples? Oh, I'm going. I'm witnessing. Are you making disciples? I've been involved in evangelism since I was in the family of God. Are you making disciples? You don't realize how many hours I have taught the scriptures to classes. Are you making disciples? If the answer is no, you are not fulfilling the Great Commission. Now, I don't mean to be needlessly offensive in making it sound like that, but I think unless we see it like that, it'll never come through to us. We will do anything but make disciples, because making disciples requires personal involvement. You see, I think a number of people live under the mistaken impression that Jesus held mass crusades, and he won a lot of converts to Christianity, so that by the time he left the earth, there were thousands of people who had been led to Christ because he met with them in places around that first century time. No, there were a few occasions when the scripture records that he did have those mass meetings, but his time was spent with a handful of 11 or 12 men. Before we stop off at Luke 14, I'd like to have you go to Mark chapter 3. So it's just a few more pages on. I'd like you to see how this all started. We're going to go back in time some 3 years, and we're going to see Jesus Christ as he begins his ministry. Now, when we do this, you need a little orientation. The world of Jesus' day was a religious world. There were Sadducees, there were Pharisees, there were scribes, there were religious pros. There were people who knew the synagogue talk, and they met faithfully every Saturday. They kept lists in their minds of people that did and did not do the things they expected and required. They had a system of do's and don'ts that would just outrank any legalist today. The religionist of that day was hardcore, and he was zealous. He was determined to get people into the religious rigmarole of their day. Jesus came and cut a new swath. He didn't fit into their system. In fact, he saw right through it, and he called a spade a spade. Rather than meeting with them, he called his own band together. And of all things, not one of them was a religionist. Not one. One man had been fishing. Another was fishing along with his brother. There was a man who was in the tax gathering business, and another was in his own personal work. Several of them, we don't even know what their profession was, if they had one. Not one was really impressive. But verse 13 of Mark 3 tells us he went up to the mountain and summoned those whom he himself wanted. I don't exactly know how that happened. I rather expect that Jesus, looking out over a group of people in a period of time, picked and chose different ones and said, in this summons, wouldn't you be mine? Wouldn't you give up your profession and become a part of this God movement that I'm a part of, I'm the leader of? Wouldn't you follow me and trust me for job security and retirement benefits? Wouldn't you be willing to do that? And they did. They were summoned, and it says in verse 13, they came to him. Now, when they got to the mountain together and he looked out over this group, it says he appointed 12. Here again, I'm not exactly sure what that means. Perhaps it's at this time he gets down specifically and says, gentlemen, I'm not talking about just part of your time being spent doing this. I'm telling you, I want you to be committed to me. I want it to change your whole profile. I want it ultimately to alter your attitude. I want it to affect the way you make decisions. I want it to make an impact in your home. I want it to so revolutionize you that you are not like you have ever been before spiritually. I want you to be one of the 12. Right about now, some of you are probably thinking, well, those guys must have been very, very bright to have been chosen. I mean, to have been picked among the 12, what an honor. To become one of Jesus' own choices. Robert Coleman, in my estimation, has written the finest book on discipleship that I have ever read. It's called The Master Plan of Evangelism. And in the book, I quote a few things Coleman says. It all started by Jesus calling a few men to follow him. The initial objective of Jesus' plans was to enlist men who could bear witness to his life and carry on his work after he returned to the Father. Now keep listening. What is most revealing about these men is that at first they do not impress us as being key men. None of them occupied prominent places in the synagogue, nor did any of them belong to the Levitical priesthood. For the most part, they were common laboring men, probably having no professional training beyond the rudiments of knowledge necessary for their vocation. Perhaps a few of them came from families of some considerable means, such as the sons of Zebedee. But none of them could have been considered wealthy. They had no academic degrees in the arts and philosophies of their day. Like their master, their formal education consisted only of the synagogue schools. Most of them were raised in the poor section of the country called Galilee. Apparently, the only one of the 12 who came from the more refined region of Judea was Judas Iscariot. By any standard of sophisticated culture then and now, they would surely be considered as a rather ragged aggregation of souls. I like the way Coleman puts it. That makes us all feel comfortable. We at least fit there in a rather ragged aggregation of souls. Not many noble, not many high, not many mighty, not many significant, not many impressive, says Paul, but God chose people like you and me and appointed us to be his own. So he appointed them to be among the 12. Now verse 14, one of my favorites in all the New Testament. And he appointed the 12 that they might be with him and that he might send them out to preach. There was a summons. There was an appointment. There was an association, which we will call involvement with Christ. And then there was service. One of the greater mistakes the church of this generation makes is snapping people quickly from the birth process and putting them in places requiring maturity prematurely. How many of us went through that and lived through the frustration of serving Jesus Christ before we were ready? We heard one of our missionaries talk about the difficulties connected with the premature birth of their little boy, Alan. And we all understood that baby needs care, needs time, needs attention, needs assistance. Spiritually speaking, we too need time to heal, to get on our feet. We need time with Jesus Christ. Then we're ready to preach. Then we're ready, better ready to serve. The Church of Jesus Christ has become so all fired, involved with service, service, service, that very few feel they have the time to just spend time with Christ. The vital role of discipleship has been lost in the mass hysteria of our concept of Christianity.
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1: 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And the beautiful part? 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
1: An alarm clock wakes you up. A hammer helps build something. And a coffee maker? That's just good news in appliance form. But people are made for more than a single task. We want to know there's meaning in what we do, that there's a reason to get up, keep going, and not give up, that even ordinary days can still carry eternal weight. That's where purpose and motivation come together. Purpose gives direction, motivation gives momentum, and when God gets hold of both, people change. 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

0: American Family News, I'm Robert Thornton. President Donald Trump did not appear to make any commitments about Taiwan during his visit to China. The Chinese want Taiwan, but Taiwan has promised to deepen its ties with Trump, and the president is weighing a weapons deal to the country. Author and China expert Gordon Chang has been keeping a close eye on the situation. Chang talked about this on the Fox News channel today.
1: This is standard U.S. policy, that the United States doesn't say what it's going to do with regard to an invasion of Taiwan. I do think the arms sales would be good right now because Xi Jinping has been bluffing, and now's the time where I think that we make those arms sales. That enhances deterrence, and it also helps our friends around the region have confidence in us. You know, Xi Jinping has decimated the Chinese military, so he can say whatever he wants about invading Taiwan or about conflicts, but he's in no position to do that.
0: An Iraqi national and his associates are accused of allegedly planning terrorist attacks across Europe and plotting attacks on Jewish institutions in the U.S. The man has been brought to New York to face federal terrorism charges. Here's Fox's David Spott.
2: The plots include not only that synagogue in New York City, but other Jewish sites in the United States. Specifically, authorities say he provided Kataib Hezbollah with weapons, transportation, and personnel. The allegations go back to 2019. According to the criminal complaint unsealed, in early April this year, Al-Sayedi texted an undercover officer a photograph and a map of a prominent Jewish synagogue in New York City. He wanted a terrorist attack to take place there. The same story for two additional locations, Jewish centers in Los Angeles and one in Scottsdale, Arizona.
0: President Trump says he's going to rededicate America as one nation under God at a prayer event called Rededicate 250 at the National Mall in Washington, D.C. tomorrow. A number of Christian leaders will be there. Franklin Graham recorded a preview, and Trump's spiritual advisor, Dr. Robert Jeffress, told Fox News he'll be one of the speakers.
3: Faith in God is the value that most shaped America. And it's people of faith who have been the bedrock, the driving force behind our nation.
4: Samuel Rodriguez, Mike Johnson, Pete Hegseth, clergymen like Jack Graham and others. There'll be a lot of not just speaking and praying, but singing. Chris Tomlin, great Christian musician. Oh, yeah. It's going to be a great afternoon.
0: You can watch Rededicate 250 online at freedom250.org or broadcast on Trinity Broadcasting Network beginning at about 8 a.m. Eastern tomorrow. We have not heard the last of a case involving the abortion pill. More from AFN's Chris Woodward.
5: The U.S. Supreme Court has preserved women's access to a drug used in the most common method of abortion, rejecting lower court restrictions while a lawsuit continues. Supporters of abortion applaud the ruling, but pro-lifers like Kristen Hawkins of Students for Life are disappointed.
6: Certainly disappointed to see the Supreme Court once again play into the hands of Big Pharma. And that's exactly what this case was about. Danco Industries, the pharmaceutical company that only makes one drug, Mifepristone, which was designed to do one thing, kill babies, appealed Louisiana's Fifth Circuit decision to the court.
5: The unanimous Fifth Circuit decision came on May 1st and required the abortion pill be distributed only in person and at clinics, overruling regulations set by the Biden FDA that have yet to be rolled back by the Trump administration. While it's temporary, Hawkins stressed there is hope in the Fifth Circuit's ruling. She added the Louisiana case is solid.
6: There's a young girl whose abusive boyfriend got these drugs online because of the Biden Wild Wild West situation their FDA and DOJ, the Biden administration, set up. And because the Trump administration has failed to act so far, the Wild Wild West has continued. This is a case that I don't think anybody in the pro-abortion industry would even want to defend. Abusive men getting these chemical abortion pills, which is exactly what the Biden administration has allowed to happen across the United States.
0: Stocks were down today. The Dow dropped 537. The S&P shed 93. The NASDAQ lost 410. West Texas Intermediate crude rose to almost $106 per barrel. 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
7: Today's Bible verse is from the book of Matthew. 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

And what would you do for a king? If he came to your door, would you ask him in? Would you tell him how much you admired him? Do you think you dare?

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And as you tried to understand it, he looked you in the eye and said, "This is for you. Will

0: Not everybody notices the same things. Some see a bird on a fence. Some notice when a smile doesn't tell the whole story. That kind of noticing is a gift, and maybe it tells us something about God. He sees what others miss. The quiet prayer, the tired heart, the person trying harder than anybody knows. So if you've been feeling overlooked, take heart. God sees you completely. 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

0: today's Bible verse is from the book of Matthew. 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
1: And my word for today is this. I'm not saying I'm old. I'm just saying that my dinner time and my bedtime are getting dangerously close to each other.
2: And he is telling the truth.
0: I love it. Oh, I do love this song, and I love how you've reimagined the arrangement on this. Kudos. Here's the Gaither Vocal Band.

0: Yeah, man, that's just one of my favorite songs, has been since I was young. Aaron Wilburn co-wrote that with you guys, didn't he?
1: Oh, yeah. In fact, it was basically his idea. He came up with it. He had a chorus, I think, and we just helped him finish that. He was a wonderful co-writer. He brought his stuff to the game.
0: Yes, yeah, and I've always told him that's my favorite of the songs.
1: Good.
2: Yeah. Well, I took him to lunch one day, and it was starting to rain, and I locked the door.
3: Oh, here we go.
0: We know the inspiration.
4: Oh, yeah. Oh, my. Oh, finally.
2: We got to keep the quota going here. This is the word of the day segment of the program. Some think it's optional. It really isn't. It is mandated. And so we have been searching high and low, start to finish, A to Z, deep and wide, to find the perfect word to learn and use. And I encourage you to make this one part of it. The word is syntax.
4: Yeah. Syntax.
2: Syntax.
4: Sounds very good.
3: Anybody?
2: Syntax. Syntax.
3: Oh, I'm an expert on this one. Yes. I know about this.
4: I'm so glad.
3: Yeah. Well,
0: Woody's been playing this tax for years.
3: Yes, that's right. And I'll elaborate on that, Mark. The syntax was adopted by the Internal Revenue Service Code and passed by Congress just a month ago, putting a surcharge on sin.
5: Hey,
3: there are no exemptions. Sin is sin, and the IRS does not recognize grace as coverage. Now, the good news is sinners can file single or jointly. Self-employed, you can estimate your sin tax and pay quarterly. And no one knows how it got passed in Congress because the sin tax was opposed by both sides. News headlines say that newcomers are flocking to churches on Sunday just to avoid the sin tax. Now, despite all the controversy, it appears that the sin tax has made our country more money than anything since the Louisiana Purchase.
4: There goes the national debt. All right, you were not even close. So the arrangement, syntax means the arrangement of words and phrases to create well-formed sentences in a language. Gloria's an expert at this. The syntax is punchy and slangy, while the diction often grows brazenly recondite.
5: Ooh. That's just what I was going to say.
4: Aren't you going to say, hit the thing, recondite? What is recondite?
3: Yeah, that's tomorrow's word. I got that over here.
4: Walter Recondite.
2: Punchy and slangy, that's a pop group, right?
0: Yeah. Yes. I pay the syntax every year, but I get a big refund back.
5: It's not, one subject you just can't talk enough about.
0: I'm not sinning enough.
1: Tori, thank God for you to get us out of all those messes.
4: You're welcome.
1: Okay, and here's our good friend Gordon Jensen singing the sweetest song.

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3: You know, it gives us a lot of encouragement when you're recording a program like this. 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

0: Woody Wright.
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1: Bill, one of my favorite groups growing up was the Cathedrals. I know they've had 1,000 people or more over the years say that, but the Cathedrals were always special to me because I had a front row seat to watch them for many nights. The Tallies and the Cathedrals sang together quite often, and George and Glenn kind of became pseudo-grandfathers to me. As a matter of fact, one night on Glenn's birthday, I was just a little kid, maybe 3 or 4 years old, and I made Glenn a birthday card. And he was so touched, apparently, that he got out on the stage later that night, and he was testifying a little bit, and he said, "Folks, I'm just so thankful. Today's my birthday, and little Lauren Talley made me a birthday card." "I'm just so blessed I get to travel around the country with the greatest guys and tell people about Jesus, sing the greatest music in the world. I'm just so glad that when I was a little boy, Jesus asked me to be Lord of his life, and I did."
2: That sounds like the Glenn we all know and love.
1: I think his heart was in the right place. I don't know where his mouth was, but here they are singing a great old song. The old account was settled long ago.
2: Yes.

bar, I stand before my king, and he the book will open and cannot find a thing. Then my heart will be glad

0: And that was my heroes, the Cathedrals, on Homecoming Radio.
1: Hey there, I'm Angela Prim. Hey, Mark, guess what time it is?
2: I know exactly what time it is. It's time for Love Song to My Life, featuring an excerpt from her writing over at lovesongtomylife.com with the one and only Gloria Gaither. Mm-hmm.
3: Some anthropologists and historians theorize that music evolved rather late. This has to be the case if they also believe that human beings evolved from primitive life forms that could only grunt and groan to communicate their basic needs. But philosophers and thinkers like Tolkien and Lewis believe that not only did music come first, but that it was his song sung into the void that created the earth and everything in it. Many psychiatrists are now finding evidence that the lowest form of matter is the vibrating sound wave and that the Big Bang had to be a sound. Could it possibly have been with a song, God sang all things into existence? Could it be that it was the song that departed when men decided to play God, and God wrote Ichabod over the doorposts of mankind? Was it the absence of the

light and a song burst into the night. Sing along, he started.

0: just think it's cool that she quoted Tolkien and C.S. Lewis there, who have contributed as much to the popular culture, you know, in the past few years. And a lot of people that love their works of fiction probably don't give the second thought to God.
1: Right,
0: you know,
1: right.
0: But they were smart people and stalwart believers, and they created these literary masterpieces. Hmm.
2: You know, I think Bob Benson probably said this the best of anybody when he wrote this. There has to be a song. There are too many dark nights, too many troublesome days, too many wearisome miles. There has to be a song. To make our burdens bearable, to make our hopes believable, to release the chains of past defeats, somewhere, down deep in the forgotten corner of each one's heart, there has to be a song, like a cool, clear drink of water, like the gentle warmth of the sunshine, like the tender love of a child. There has to be a song. And all I got to say, we better keep singing.
3: Yes, absolutely.
4: Did you know that every quadrant of your brain works when you're singing? It's called neuroplasticity. And when you sing, it requires the entire brain to work together at the same time. Yeah. I put that together with a scripture where Jesus was praying in the garden when the soldiers were on the way to get him. Mm-hmm. And he prayed, Father, may they be one as you and I are one. Wow. And so every time we go to church, if everyone in the room is singing and all the quadrants of their brain are working together at the same time, we have the opportunity to be a part of the answer to the prayer that Jesus prayed just before he was crucified.
0: That's good stuff.
2: You know, I wonder if that's why people that have lost their memory can remember a song.
5: Always. Yeah. Always.
3: Absolutely.
5: Yeah.
6: I think in the end, the poets are going to win. That's good. You know, the philosophers and the theologians keep trying to put it in words and have from the beginning of time. And words are all we have to work with. But the poets don't have to use all the words, because the biggest truth is sometimes between the lines where nothing is said. Uh-huh. Maybe the

0: best piece of theology of the last century was Ira Stampfield's Many Things About Tomorrow I Don't Seem to Understand. Now he's admitting his
1: fallibility.
0: Yes. Limitation. Yes.
2: Limitation.
0: Many things about tomorrow I don't seem to understand, but I know who holds tomorrow, and I know who holds my hand.

0: God bless the poets. Yes. Keep writing. Keep singing. Yes.
1: Yes. Those are our other cheerleaders.
2: Yeah.
1: The songs.
0: Oh, yes.
3: Yeah. Mm-hmm.

0: Hi, I'm Bill Gaither. You know, for decades now, Gloria and I have had the joy of talking with some of our close friends and lifelong influences on camera and on stages worldwide. 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
1: It is so encouraging and fun to hear from you guys. We love hearing your emails, your letters. It's encouraging. Here's a few of them now.
2: Letters. I love those letters. We get your letters every day.
0: Patricia from Oldsmar, Florida writes and says, "Hey, I wouldn't miss the program for the world. Love the Gaithers. The music here is so uplifting, and we need it in these days." Thank you, Patricia.
3: Dear Bill, I've listened for many years but never sent a note of how much I love your program. Kevin, Tori, Daniel, they put it all out there like we're friends or something. I have music, sheet music, pictures of Bill and Gloria on the shelf with my family pictures.
1: Oh.
3: Stalker. Thank you, Bill, for your insight to put this program together. My husband bought the last piece of coconut cream pie in your gift shop. It was a month after it closed, but it was delicious. We were all crying, and everyone was sad that the gift shop was closed. Blessings.
4: I remember that. That was a good place, Bill.
5: It was a wonderful place, and it took a long time. I don't think I ever got it done to teach Gloria that profit was more than an Old Testament character, you know. So she was just having fun. It was one of the best stories around. Great buys. She, but,
1: gorgeous things.
5: Yeah, we won't go into that. Because now there's a sweet spirit in this.
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5: 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Been a wonderful day.
0: Yeah. Well, it feels appropriate now to play this one by the vocal band.
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1: American Family News, I'm Robert Thornton. President Donald Trump did not appear to make any commitments about Taiwan during his visit to China. The Chinese want Taiwan, but Taiwan has promised to deepen its ties with Trump, and the president is weighing a weapons deal to the country. Author and China expert Gordon Chang has been keeping a close eye on the situation. Chang talked about this on the Fox News Channel today.
2: This is standard U.S. policy, that the United States doesn't say what it's going to do with regard to an invasion of Taiwan. I do think the arms sales would be good right now because Xi Jinping has been bluffing, and now's the time where I think that we make those arms sales. That enhances deterrence, and it also helps our friends around the region have confidence in us. You know, Xi Jinping has decimated the Chinese military, so he can say whatever he wants about invading Taiwan or about conflicts, but he's in no position to do that.
1: An Iraqi national and his associates are accused of allegedly planning terrorist attacks across Europe and plotting attacks on Jewish institutions in the U.S. The man has been brought to New York to face federal terrorism charges. Here's Fox's David Spott.
3: The plots include not only that synagogue in New York City, but other Jewish sites in the United States. Specifically, authorities say he provided Kataib Hezbollah with weapons, transportation, and personnel. The allegations go back to 2019, according to the criminal complaint unsealed. In early April this year, al-Sayyidi texted an undercover officer a photograph and a map of a prominent Jewish synagogue in New York City. He wanted a terrorist attack to take place there. The same story for two additional locations, Jewish centers in Los Angeles and one in Scottsdale, Arizona.
1: President Trump says he's going to rededicate America as one nation under God at a prayer event called Rededicate 250 at the National Mall in Washington, D.C. tomorrow. A number of Christian leaders will be there. Franklin Graham recorded a preview, and Trump's spiritual advisor, Dr. Robert Jeffress, told Fox News he'll be one of the speakers.
4: Faith in God is the value that most shaped America. And it's people of faith who have been the bedrock, the driving force behind our nation.
5: Samuel Rodriguez, Mike Johnson, Pete Hegseth, clergymen like Jack Graham and others. There'll be a lot of not just speaking and praying, but singing. Chris Tomlin, great Christian musician.
4: Oh, yeah.
5: It's going to be a great afternoon.
1: 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We have not heard the last of a case involving the abortion pill. More from AFN's Chris Woodward.
6: The U.S. Supreme Court has preserved women's access to a drug used in the most common method of abortion, rejecting lower court restrictions while a lawsuit continues. Supporters of abortion applaud the ruling, but pro-lifers like Kristen Hawkins of Students for Life are disappointed.
7: Certainly disappointed to see the Supreme Court once again play into the hands of Big Pharma. And that's exactly what this case was about. Danco Industries, the pharmaceutical company that only makes one drug, Mifepristone, which was designed to do one thing, kill babies, appealed Louisiana's Fifth Circuit decision to the court.
6: The unanimous Fifth Circuit decision came on May 1st and required the abortion pill be distributed only in person and at clinics, overruling regulations set by the Biden FDA that have yet to be rolled back by the Trump administration. While it's temporary, Hawkins stressed there is hope in the Fifth Circuit's ruling. She added the Louisiana case is solid.
7: There's a young girl whose abusive boyfriend got these drugs online because of the Biden Wild Wild West situation their FDA and DOJ, the Biden administration, set up. And because the Trump administration has failed to act so far, the Wild Wild West has continued. This is a case that I don't think anybody in the pro-abortion industry would even want to defend. Abusive men getting these chemical abortion pills, which is exactly what the Biden administration has allowed to happen across the United States.
1: Stocks were down today. The Dow dropped 537. The S&P shed 93. The Nasdaq lost 410. West Texas Intermediate crude rose to almost $106 per barrel. See more news at

0: You can learn a lot from the way a mom says your name. There's comfort in it, warning in it, love in it. Sometimes all at once. Moms have a language all their own. They can say, text me when you get there, and mean, I love you. Be careful, and I won't sleep until I hear from you. They know when something's wrong. They know how to carry a family in prayer, hold things together when life gets messy, and keep loving through seasons that are beautiful, complicated, or just plain hard. It shows up in a phone call, a meal, a well-timed question, or just the steady way a mom keeps showing up. That kind of love is strong, and in so many ways, it reflects the heart of God, patient, faithful, and near. So to every mom listening today, thank you for the love, the prayers, the strength, and the ways you keep showing up. 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
1: 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We just don't know what to do.
0: What can you do when you need help and direction? The Bible gives us an example. One day, King Hezekiah got a threatening message. It was from the Assyrians, a powerful army that had given him grief before. So what did Hezekiah do? I love his response. We read it in 2 Kings chapter 19. Hezekiah received the letter from the messengers and read it. Then he went up to the temple of the Lord and spread it out before the Lord. And Hezekiah prayed to the Lord. What crisis are you facing today? Why not spread it out before the Lord? Find some tangible symbol of the problem, a picture, a checkbook, a letter, a journal entry. Lay it before the Lord and ask Him to give you direction. With Seeking Him, I'm Nancy DeMoss Wagamuth.
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3: American Family News, I'm Robert Thornton. President Donald Trump did not appear to make any commitments about Taiwan during his visit to China. The Chinese want Taiwan, but Taiwan has promised to deepen its ties with Trump, and the president is weighing a weapons deal to the country. Author and China expert Gordon Chang has been keeping a close eye on the situation. Chang talked about this on the Fox News channel today.
4: This is standard U.S. policy, that the United States doesn't say what it's going to do with regard to an invasion of Taiwan. I do think the arms sales would be good right now because Xi Jinping has been bluffing, and now's the time where I think that we make those arms sales. That enhances deterrence, and it also helps our friends around the region have confidence in us. You know, Xi Jinping has decimated the Chinese military, so he can say whatever he wants about invading Taiwan or about conflicts, but he's in no position to do that.
3: An Iraqi national and his associates are accused of allegedly planning terrorist attacks across Europe and plotting attacks on Jewish institutions in the U.S. The man has been brought to New York to face federal terrorism charges. Here's Fox's David Spott.
5: The plots include not only that synagogue in New York City, but other Jewish sites in the United States. Specifically, authorities say he provided Kataib Hezbollah with weapons, transportation, and personnel. The allegations go back to 2019. According to the criminal complaint unsealed, in early April this year, Al-Sayedi texted an undercover officer a photograph and a map of a prominent Jewish synagogue in New York City. He wanted a terrorist attack to take place there. The same story for two additional locations, Jewish centers in Los Angeles and one in Scottsdale, Arizona.
3: President Trump says he's going to rededicate America as one nation under God at a prayer event called Rededicate 250 at the National Mall in Washington, D.C. tomorrow. A number of Christian leaders will be there. Franklin Graham recorded a preview, and Trump's spiritual advisor, Dr. Robert Jeffress, told Fox News he'll be one of the speakers.
6: Faith in God is the value that most shaped America. And it's people of faith who have been the bedrock, the driving force behind our nation.
7: Samuel Rodriguez, Mike Johnson, Pete Hegseth, clergymen like Jack Graham and others. There'll be a lot of not just speaking and praying, but singing. Chris Tomlin, great Christian musician. Oh, yeah. It's going to be a great afternoon.
3: You can watch Rededicate 250 online at freedom250.org or broadcast on Trinity Broadcasting Network beginning at about 8 a.m. Eastern tomorrow. We have not heard the last of a case involving the abortion pill. More from AFN's Chris Woodward.
8: The U.S. Supreme Court has preserved women's access to a drug used in the most common method of abortion, rejecting lower court restrictions while a lawsuit continues. Supporters of abortion applaud the ruling, but pro-lifers like Kristen Hawkins of Students for Life are disappointed.
9: Certainly disappointed to see the Supreme Court once again play into the hands of Big Pharma. And that's exactly what this case was about. Danco Industries, the pharmaceutical company that only makes one drug, mifepristone, which was designed to do one thing, kill babies, appealed Louisiana's Fifth Circuit decision to the court.
8: The unanimous Fifth Circuit decision came on May 1st and required the abortion pill be distributed only in person and at clinics, overruling regulations set by the Biden FDA that have yet to be rolled back by the Trump administration. While it's temporary, Hawkins stressed there is hope in the Fifth Circuit's ruling. She added the Louisiana case is solid.
9: There's a young girl whose abusive boyfriend got these drugs online because of the Biden wild, wild west situation their FDA and DOJ, the Biden administration, set up. And because the Trump administration has failed to act so far, the wild, wild west has continued. This is a case that I don't think anybody in the pro-abortion industry would even want to defend. Abusive men getting these chemical abortion pills, which is exactly what the Biden administration has allowed to happen across the United States.
3: Stocks were down today. The Dow dropped 537. The S&P shed 93. The Nasdaq lost 410. West Texas Intermediate crude rose to almost $106 per barrel. See more news at AFN.net.

0: It's easy to live zoomed out. You can scroll past people, tap a heart, send a quick text, and feel like you've stayed connected. But real life usually happens closer than that. It happens when a friend hears the strain in your voice, when you stay long enough to notice someone's not really okay, when a conversation turns honest because somebody made time to be there. Distance is easier. It feels safer, cleaner, less complicated. But it can also keep us from the kind of connection God knew we need. That's why His Word tells us not to drift from gathering, encouraging one another, and staying close. Because some things only happen up close. Comfort, prayer, strength, laughter, hope. The kind that reminds people they're not alone. So maybe today's the day to zoom in a little. Make the call. Stop by. Sit down. Stay a while. 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

0: 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Like the long and short of it. Two opposites side by side, somehow making perfect sense. You can take the long road or the short road and still arrive at the same truth. So here's the long version. God made you on purpose, knows you completely, loves you deeply, and sent Jesus to rescue you so you could know him now and forever. Here's the short version. Jesus loves you. Same truth, just told in fewer words. And that's a little like the cornerstone. The long version, day after day, it keeps showing up with hope, truth, and reminders of God's love, meeting people in traffic, in kitchens, in long days, and in quiet moments when hearts are listening. The short version, it matters, and it keeps going because people give. So if this station has meant something to you, maybe the long and short of it is that it's worth supporting. From the Cornerstone, part of your mix, part of your life.
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2: American Family News, I'm Robert Thornton. President Donald Trump did not appear to make any commitments about Taiwan during his visit to China. The Chinese want Taiwan, but Taiwan has promised to deepen its ties with Trump, and the president is weighing a weapons deal to the country. Author and China expert Gordon Chang has been keeping a close eye on the situation. Chang talked about this on the Fox News Channel today.
3: This is standard U.S. policy, that the United States doesn't say what it's going to do with regard to an invasion of Taiwan. I do think the arms sales would be good right now because Xi Jinping has been bluffing, and now's the time where I think that we make those arms sales. That enhances deterrence, and it also helps our friends around the region have confidence in us. You know, Xi Jinping has decimated the Chinese military, so he can say whatever he wants about invading Taiwan or about conflicts, but he's in no position to do that.
2: An Iraqi national and his associates are accused of allegedly planning terrorist attacks across Europe and plotting attacks on Jewish institutions in the U.S. The man has been brought to New York to face federal terrorism charges. Here's Fox's David Spott.
4: The plots include not only that synagogue in New York City, but other Jewish sites in the United States. Specifically, authorities say he provided Kataib Hezbollah with weapons, transportation, and personnel. The allegations go back to 2019. According to the criminal complaint unsealed, in early April this year, Al-Sayedi texted an undercover officer a photograph and a map of a prominent Jewish synagogue in New York City. He wanted a terrorist attack to take place there. The same story for two additional locations, Jewish centers in Los Angeles and one in Scottsdale, Arizona.
2: President Trump says he's going to rededicate America as one nation under God at a prayer event called Rededicate 250 at the National Mall in Washington, D.C. tomorrow. A number of Christian leaders will be there. Franklin Graham recorded a preview, and Trump's spiritual advisor, Dr. Robert Jeffress, told Fox News he'll be one of the speakers.
5: Faith in God is the value that most shaped America. And it's people of faith who have been the bedrock, the driving force behind our nation.
6: Samuel Rodriguez, Mike Johnson, Pete Hegseth, clergymen like Jack Graham and others. There'll be a lot of not just speaking and praying, but singing. Chris Tomlin, great Christian musician. Oh, yeah. It's going to be a great afternoon.
2: 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We have not heard the last of a case involving the abortion pill. 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
7: The U.S. Supreme Court has preserved women's access to a drug used in the most common method of abortion, rejecting lower court restrictions while a lawsuit continues. Supporters of abortion applaud the ruling, but pro-lifers like Kristen Hawkins of Students for Life are disappointed.
8: Certainly disappointed to see the Supreme Court once again play into the hands of Big Pharma. And that's exactly what this case was about. Danco Industries, the pharmaceutical company that only makes one drug, Mifepristone, which was designed to do one thing, kill babies, appealed Louisiana's Fifth Circuit decision to the court.
7: The unanimous Fifth Circuit decision came on May 1st and required the abortion pill be distributed only in person and at clinics, overruling regulations set by the Biden FDA that have yet to be rolled back by the Trump administration. While it's temporary, Hawkins stressed there is hope in the Fifth Circuit's ruling. She added the Louisiana case is solid.
8: There's a young girl whose abusive boyfriend got these drugs online because of the Biden wild, wild west situation their FDA and DOJ, the Biden administration, set up. And because the Trump administration has failed to act so far, the wild, wild west has continued. This is a case that I don't think anybody in the pro-abortion industry would even want to defend. Abusive men getting these chemical abortion pills, which is exactly what the Biden administration has allowed to happen across the United States.
2: Stocks were down today. The Dow dropped 537. The S&P shed 93. The Nasdaq lost 410. West Texas Intermediate crude rose to almost $106 per barrel. 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
2: American Family News, I'm Robert Thornton. President Donald Trump did not appear to make any commitments about Taiwan during his visit to China. The Chinese want Taiwan, but Taiwan has promised to deepen its ties with Trump, and the president is weighing a weapons deal to the country. Author and China expert Gordon Chang has been keeping a close eye on the situation. Chang talked about this on the Fox News channel today.
3: This is standard U.S. policy, that the United States doesn't say what it's going to do with regard to an invasion of Taiwan. I do think the arms sales would be good right now because Xi Jinping has been bluffing, and now's the time where I think that we make those arms sales. That enhances deterrence, and it also helps our friends around the region have confidence in us. You know, Xi Jinping has decimated the Chinese military, so he can say whatever he wants about invading Taiwan or about conflicts, but he's in no position to do that.
2: An Iraqi national and his associates are accused of allegedly planning terrorist attacks across Europe and plotting attacks on Jewish institutions in the U.S. The man has been brought to New York to face federal terrorism charges. Here's Fox's David Spott.
4: The plots include not only that synagogue in New York City, but other Jewish sites in the United States. Specifically, authorities say he provided Kataib Hezbollah with weapons, transportation, and personnel. The allegations go back to 2019. According to the criminal complaint unsealed, in early April this year, Al-Sayedi texted an undercover officer a photograph and a map of a prominent Jewish synagogue in New York City. He wanted a terrorist attack to take place there. The same story for two additional locations, Jewish centers in Los Angeles and one in Scottsdale, Arizona.
2: President Trump says he's going to rededicate America as one nation under God at a prayer event called Rededicate 250 at the National Mall in Washington, D.C. tomorrow. A number of Christian leaders will be there. Franklin Graham recorded a preview, and Trump's spiritual advisor, Dr. Robert Jeffress, told Fox News he'll be one of the speakers.
5: Faith in God is the value that most shaped America. And it's people of faith who have been the bedrock, the driving force behind our nation.
6: Samuel Rodriguez, Mike Johnson, Pete Hegseth, clergymen like Jack Graham and others. There'll be a lot of not just speaking and praying, but singing. Chris Tomlin, great Christian musician. Oh, yeah. It's going to be a great afternoon.
2: 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We have not heard the last of a case involving the abortion pill. More from AFN's Chris Woodward.
7: The U.S. Supreme Court has preserved women's access to a drug used in the most common method of abortion, rejecting lower court restrictions while a lawsuit continues. Supporters of abortion applaud the ruling, but pro-lifers like Kristen Hawkins of Students for Life are disappointed.
8: Certainly disappointed to see the Supreme Court once again play into the hands of Big Pharma. And that's exactly what this case was about. Danco Industries, the pharmaceutical company that only makes one drug, mifepristone, which was designed to do one thing, kill babies, appealed Louisiana's Fifth Circuit decision to the court.
7: The unanimous Fifth Circuit decision came on May 1st and required the abortion pill be distributed only in person and at clinics, overruling regulations set by the Biden FDA that have yet to be rolled back by the Trump administration. While it's temporary, Hawkins stressed there is hope in the Fifth Circuit's ruling. She added the Louisiana case is solid.
8: There's a young girl whose abusive boyfriend got these drugs online because of the Biden Wild Wild West situation their FDA and DOJ, the Biden administration, set up. And because the Trump administration has failed to act so far, the Wild Wild West has continued. This is a case that I don't think anybody in the pro-abortion industry would even want to defend. Abusive men getting these chemical abortion pills, which is exactly what the Biden administration has allowed to happen across the United States.
2: Stocks were down today. The Dow dropped 537. The S&P shed 93. The Nasdaq lost 400.